Genip dan. Now, the capers. Okay. It's a caper. Done. Now we only have to prepare the seasoning. So now mustard, 2 spoons. 참기름, sesame oil, and then 1 big spoon of olive oil. Let's mix. Let's put the caper and the catnip inside. Let's give a nice mix. And just to give a little bit of flavor and some kamchilmat, right? Let's put some ganjang.

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Just wait a second. So here we go with our star. Wow, look at this. Honsong hano. Before, when I purchased that, the sajannim told me that if I'm cutting this way, it's gonna be much more delicious. So I will follow his tip, his suggestion.

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And never do the raw meat with the already grinded meat. No, no, no. You have to do with your knife. It's easier, cleaner, and the mouthfeel totally different. So now we only have to mix all of this, make a beautiful tartare. So let's go. First, the meat. And then the pear. Let's give a nice stir. Oh, my friends, I don't know if I can resist and wait until Sajani will come back. So let's plate. Like this, don't press too much. Let's put the garnish, the egg yolk. Perfect. Pine nuts, pickled shallot, and then catnip. 1, 2, 3. Beautiful Hanu tartar. Now let's go. So bulgogi, beef bulgogi made with a very, very special beef, Hongsong Hanu. Let's go. The most important step of bulgogi is the marinade. Let's put ganjang, 4 spoons. Then let's put the garlic, 1 big spoon. Then sesame oil, sugar, 1.5 spoons. This is called mulyot. This one gives a little bit of sweetness, but more importantly, gives a little bit of yungi. And now, Korean pear juice, which will help to tenderize the meat because of the tannins inside. So let's put 3 spoons. And since we are here, this is going to match very well. Wangeum body soju instead of the matsul, which is a cooking wine. And now, let's just mix it. So I mix very, very well, and I'm just dividing all the thin slices. Look at this. Wow. Beautiful. So now all this marinade is getting into this meat, tenderizing it, and of course, seasoning it. So we just need to leave it maybe 15 minutes while I'm chopping the other vegetables, and then we are ready. So now let's go with the vegetables. Onions. Let's put it here. Now pa, spring onions. And then this last one, I will use it for the garnish on top. So instead of cutting like this, I will cut in very, very thin strips.

And this is also done. Now we have to give a pre-treatment these vegetables, just halfway. First of all, the mushrooms. Let's put a very, very small pinch of salt to help the moisture that is inside here to get out, so they become nice and caramelized. Okay, look at this. Oh, it became nice and golden. The pre-treatment is done. Now, let's get in with the onions.

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So they get a little bit caramelized. They develop nice flavor. Onions, also done. So now, the meat.

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The juices are kept inside the meat. So later, when we will eat it, the juices will remain in your mouth. This is done. Now, final one.

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0: 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So my friend, I discover another beautiful thing about Korea. So every time I go around, every time I visit a new city, it's always a new experience that I really hope you can make one time in your life. Maybe with me, maybe with your friends, I don't know. But today I discover the beauty of Hongseong and they are pairing well together. So please, let's meet another time, the next episode. I still don't know where, but it will be fun and interesting. 너무 감사합니다. 이렇게 인사해야 돼요. Bye, bye bye. We'll see you next time. Bye bye.
3: Korea Initiative. The future is already in motion. Intelligence redesigns reality. Life expands beyond limits. Culture moves the world. Our vision reaches into the infinite. Together, we will go even further. The K Initiative.

0: In a traditional market in Seoul, one tall foreigner stands out in the crowd. He's Joseph Lee Jawood, chef and owner of restaurant Abbott. He looks over Korean ingredients carefully with the familiarity that feels effortless. Drawn to the Korean flavors and culture, he has put down roots here as a Michelin two-star chef. And now, he's about to face a new challenge with us. Korea is now a country loved by people all around the globe. As the world embraces K-pop, K-food has also become a vibrant part of that growing curiosity. Foreigners are no longer satisfied with just tasting Korean food. They want to learn how to cook it for themselves. So, a little too special K-food cooking class has been created exclusive for foreigners. Before the cameras roll, our team was determined to discover who Joseph is, the chef at the center of it all.
1: Hello, my name is Joseph, and I am the owner of restaurant Abbott.
0: The journey begins inside his own space, Abbott.
1: We don't cook Korean food, but we only cook with Korean ingredients. That's our philosophy. There's really good Hanshik restaurants. We have amazing selection here in Korea. Believe it or not, I wasn't born here. I know, crazy. But our philosophy is to showcase Korean ingredients in a different light and showcase how amazing everything is here in Korea.
0: So how does it bring that philosophy to life?
1: Yeah, I mean, my job at the restaurant is to build new dishes for Abbott, get new ingredients, continually be inspired. So we're always traveling, meeting people to find the best ingredients and bring them to Abbott to showcase them in Seoul. Because I always say as well, like, most people traveling into Korea, they'll only ever go to Seoul, Busan, and Jeju. They're really, really great, but for me, like, some of the best food in Korea is in, like, Daegu, Mokpo, Gwangju, like, Gangwon-do, all these amazing things. So if we can get those ingredients, super local ingredients, bring them into Seoul and showcase them, it's amazing.
0: He roams the country to find ingredients, turning their seasons and reasons into stories on the plate. Those explorations, gathered over time, are what shaped Abbott into what it is today. So we asked him what he's most proud of at Abbott.

0: fit.
1: Two knives. Best yakju in Korea. That's a nice one. Yeah, we've won a lot of awards. The only thing I would say that's a little bit disappointing about the awards is that it's always just me. Oh, one person on the stage, one person collects the award. It's nice, I feel good. I go to the ceremony, we drink some champagne. It feels really nice. We get some nice photos. But this place, it takes 32 people to run this place. My next year will probably be 40. We opened with just me, my wife, but what we can do now is so, so special, but it requires all the people. So I'm very thankful we win all the awards, but I think it'd be lovely if I could bring my whole team up there to receive it, so.
0: He's right. There will be no Joseph today and no Evit as it is now without his devoted team. So he makes sure the honor is shared with them. Evit is where Joseph's dishes take shape and his philosophy of Korean ingredients comes to life. His restaurant draws guests from all over the world. And today, Joseph is sharing a few dishes from his seasonal menu, the same ones he serves to his international guests.
1: So we're gonna do the first snack here at Restaurant Evit. We're in autumn now, so we're gonna do our autumnal snack. So we have here is our fried tofu. We're gonna top it with a lovely piece of beef. So this is the first snack that will be given to the guests on our current menu as a way just to welcome them in. So it's a little small bite, not too big, just something to ease them in. Great with a glass of champagne. And you top that with a doenjang emulsion that we made. A black walnut puree. We're gonna cover it all with different leaves. So what I love about this season is that all the leaves are falling down.

0: They have it a very simple,
1: elegant
0: first course here at Restaurant Events. I'm going to start by checking our lovely duck. So here at the restaurant, we only cook over fire. I feel like it gets the most flavor. So what we have here is a duck from the middle of Korea. Super, super delicious, which has been aged for 10 days. I'm going to just carve that now. And what I like to do as well is before we send anything at the restaurant, we have to check it. Very lovely, very tasty. Put some a mandarin gel, top it with some aubergine caviar. Perfect. Take our little duck wing, dip it in a little bit of sauce, top it with a chicken grains. Lovely crunchy activators, very nutritious. Pop that there. And we're gonna carve our lovely duck. Beautiful. And then we're just gonna finish it now with our fresh greens. It changes every week depending on what's fresh at the market. So we're in Gyeonggang Sijang. Pick some lovely, lovely mustard greens. Has a little bit of spiciness to it, which I think really goes well with the duck. And then as always, we're gonna finish with a little bit of duck sauce. A little smoked butter. And a bit of salt. Please enjoy. Okay, we're gonna move on to dessert now. So it's gonna be a frozen dessert. So I've got it ready in our lovely ice bowl. So what I like about ice cream is if you serve it in something very cold, while you're eating it, the temperature doesn't change, so it doesn't melt. So we prepare it in an ice bowl. We're serving three different fruits here. So we have is a mandarin, watermelon, and peach. So we're just gonna finish that now with some preserved watermelon. So what I love in Korea is these different expressions for texture. So in English, we say something is chewy. But in Korea, we have this jondok jondok, we have this basak basak, we have asak asak. We have all these kind of lovely words to describe things. So I love this watermelon, has a kind of jondok jondok flavor to it. Gennip or perilla leaf is one of my favorite floral ingredients. Just a couple pieces on top there. I'm gonna finish it with, one is a fresh pressed acacia oil. And then some steamed watermelon juice. After the kind of heavy duck, it's quite fatty and rich, we want to clean that up. So this is very light and bright. Please enjoy.
2: Now that we had the chance to truly experience the depth of Ebit, it is time to learn more about Joseph himself. When did you choose the path of a chef?
0: I think it was when I was 10, 11 or 12. I realized I have too much energy. I'm moving around too much. And in school, that's not good. They want you to sit down and be quiet. And I realized I was every class, it was like fail, fail, fail. But any class which would require energy, like cooking or sports, I was very good at because it made you move and do that. So I remember going home and my mom was like, what do you want to do? And I was like, I do not want to sit down. And I can, whatever I do in life, I cannot sit down. I have too much energy and I want to move and be creative. And cooking allows that. Cooking rewards people who have lots of energy and can be creative, I think. So I naturally gravitated towards cooking. And then from there, I haven't looked back.
2: So then, was settling in Korea part of his plan? Or was it pure coincidence?
0: 9 years ago, I was working in the UK and my friend called me and he said, let's do this pop-up restaurant around the world. So for about a year and a half, we built pop-up restaurants in different countries. And then one of them was in Korea. And I went to Jeju and we dive with the henyos. And I was like, no one knows all this amazing food. Like, we have monge, we have doenjang, we have henyos diving for stuff. We have such this beautiful culture. But unfortunately, it hasn't left Korea. Korea's expanding now, but say 10 years ago, it wasn't there. So I came here, I was very fascinated by the ingredients, the people, the culture. And then when we finished the pop-up, I was like, why don't I go back? So I came back, did a couple more pop-ups, and then someone who came really enjoyed it, and they offered me a space, and then we opened a restaurant. It's just life, I think. Life is a windy path.
2: What was it that captured him so deeply?
0: Yeah, the attraction, I think, for me was working with ingredients. So when I was in, I've worked in Australia, I've worked in the UK, Scandinavia, America. It's all the same, really. It's really very similar, like broccoli, celeriac. We put salt here, we put some caviar here, we slice some truffles here. It's very, very similar, even in the fine dining. But in Korea, we get our acidity through kimchi or dongchimi. We get our salt, not through just salt and lemon, we get it from doenjang and fermentation. So the way that we cook here in Korea is so interesting. I can move around the world, but if it's the same ingredients, not much changes. But in Korea, the way that we approach the ingredients, it's so diverse. You can have this very clean food, dambak hada, very clean, calm food. You can have this very spicy food, like anju, like beer food. You have so many types of different food. And that's what makes Korea really, really special as a food nation.
2: Korea's flavors and ingredients were once new and unfamiliar to him. But as he worked with them, they became part of his own language, a way to tell stories through food. Even so, he's still a foreign chef. How did he learn to understand them so intimately?
0: Going to markets, doing that stuff is fine, but we have this amazing resource in Korea called myeongins, these cultural assets. In every single food department, we have a master of that, which I think is so, so special, so special. So if I want to learn about soy sauce, we have a soy sauce master. We have someone who does maeseolcheong. We have someone who does all the alcohols, and they have carried this tradition. So normally, they're the best resource. So anytime I've learned about how to make maeseolcheong, how to make jinjang, how to make the little petit fours for stuff, we have this. So I normally learn through them because that is, I think, it's just like a distilled resource of like so much information in one person.
2: There must be someone who shaped him more than anyone else.
0: Yeah, let's do Gisundo is my favorite. She was here yesterday eating. Yeah, she taught me how to make jang. And as you guys know, but you can't make Korean food without jang. You have to. It's like the heart of Korean food, they say. The learning about that was very, very special, and how to make it and doing that. And the thing that I learned from her the most is the intention. So her key point, which really changed my, is like, if you are cooking with negative emotion, you can't make jang. They won't let you make it. Like, it has to be positive, because you make it for the whole year, and it's about the spirit that you put into it. And that was something that I didn't learn until I came to Korea. And I worked at 2 Michelin, 3 Michelin, and you come in and you're in a bad mood. Some days, like, stuff doesn't go well. But her philosophy is, like, every day, she is, like, still learning at 80 years old. She's still learning how to make jang. That's her philosophy. And I really love that. I love that her intention and her heart is in the food. So that was one of my favorite things about working with these people, that even if you think you can cook, and then you realize, I'm still learning as well.
2: It's easy to think that a Michelin two-star chef has little left to learn. But Joseph says he's still learning and pushing himself. So with the new challenge ahead, what comes next? We ask Joseph how he feels.
0: Really good. I think I was speaking yesterday to a friend about this program. We have to do this program. And I'm a bit nervous because this is the very first time we've ever done a cooking class here, ever. And it's very simple food, so it's a little bit out of my element. But I hope the guests feel the passion and the love, and hopefully they learn something and showcase Korean ingredients as well.
2: Then, what was it about this new role from a celebrated chef to a K-food instructor that moved him to take on the challenge?
0: that I can cook the food I like. So everyone thinks that on my day off, I am eating really fine food, but on my day off, I'm eating very pajeon, I'm eating kanjang kaejang, I'm eating very classic Korean dishes. So to be able to showcase those dishes through this program, I think is very special.
2: He's a Michelin two-star chef. Our expectations for this class only grew bigger.
0: Please don't. No. I mean, it's funny, right? Because if you say two Michelin star, yes, I'm very good at cooking. But these dishes, the best people who do this is the... What I love about Korea is that you have these mat tips. If you go to I go to this place and they make the best. They make the best of this. Those people are the best at it. And hopefully I can showcase that and bring that into here for the guests coming today and the students coming today, because the old lady down in Gwangju can cook so much better than me at this dish, I think, I believe. But hopefully I can convey that passion through this class.
2: And so, what makes learning Korean cuisine from a foreign chef appealing? That was a question we couldn't overlook.
0: It's a very good question. I think we have the same... The way that people approach food is different, but I think we can all agree that we're quite like-minded. So how some foreigners are going to like this, some foreigners are not going to like this, and so I think that is kind of the benefit of having a foreigner teach Korean food, because I understand how difficult it is for foreigners to grasp some things, like this is this and this is this, and put it together. So I think having a foreigner perspective on it can break down very, sometimes looking like a complex dish, but it's actually quite simple. So having a foreigner explain it to another foreigner, I think it's very beneficial.
2: We were also curious about what he wants to teach.
0: I want to teach stuff that I like to eat. I'm sorry, I'm a little bit selfish, but I think the best food that you can cook anywhere, if you're living in Italy, you're living around the world, the best food that you can cook is food that you

0: you want to eat yourself. My favorite food is chia mek, just having fried chicken and a bit, like that's beautiful. And it's a beautiful Korean dish, like especially the whole chicken fried. Like that's what I want to teach people because it is so delicious and I want to eat it. So jeonggukjang, gopjang, what else do we have? Today we're making tteokbokki, seorangtang. What else do we like in Korea? Yeah.
1: A new project, a new challenge ahead for both Joseph and the production team. And before filming began, we started with a small rehearsal among us.
0: Add my seasoning. And once again,
1: which style of tteokbokki and how spicy?
0: All of this in. Grab your knife.
1: Where might the foreigners struggle? And what can be made easier? It turned into a far more thoughtful process. Learning together, adjusting together, step by step.
0: Like I wouldn't have mixed all the stuff. I would have like started a little bit. So if you give me the time frame, I can stretch.
2: You start from the
0: top. That was very quick. Yeah, that was so very quick.
2: You can stretch to like 30 minutes worth of work.
0: Yeah.
2: So that's fine.
1: And soon, Joseph will stand before his students, not only as chef, but as their teacher. We wanted to know how teaching the students might inspire him. So we asked.
0: Definitely, definitely, definitely. I think what I love about this is it forces me to do this and get through and showcase it. But every time I get to cook and feed people, it always inspires me. So I think from that, those 8 menus, you'll see something from there, an idea, maybe it's a technique of frying, a technique of cooking, maybe it's a whole dish will go onto the menu. Every time, every time.
1: Then how nice a teacher will he be?
0: Am I a nice and kind teacher, Chef Usong? Yeah, I think I've had the benefit of working in lots of different things, and I think that anyone who works or who wants to cook and comes here voluntarily, it makes my life so much easier to teach them the right way and show them it with patience. Because it doesn't matter if they're a skilled chef or anything, the most important thing is that they want to learn. I think if the person wants to learn, they can be any level. If you want to learn something, then you'll be very receptive of it. So teaching is what we do. Like when you move through the ranks, unfortunately now my job is not me. I don't cook a whole lot. I have to teach people the recipe, teach everything through that. It's the same as fine dining. So I think that the skills will be very transferable, and hopefully I do a good job. Show us. How many? Yeah, I would love to. How many? Ooh. Wow, that's a lot. We have a lot of Americans. Ecuador, Israel, Peru, Colombia. That's amazing. So diverse. That's gonna be really cool. It's a lot of females. Yes. Maybe.
1: A foreign chef mastering Korea's jang, exploring its textures, and capturing the country's seasons on his plate. Joseph's journey is still unfolding. And a little too special K-food class with people from all over the world kicks off now.
3: One, two, three.
1: Together we go.
4: Joseph은 사람을 깜짝깜짝 놀래게 하는 뭐가 있어요. 이 간장 된장 고추장을 갖고 꽃을 피울 수 있는 사람이에요. 세계인이 다 호감이 가게끔 음식을 만들 수 있는 사람이에요. 칭찬이 아니라 내가 느낀 대로 말하는 거예요.
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He bursts into laughter upon unexpectedly discovering an incense burner on a street in Insadong. What made him laugh was none other than a replica of the Celadon incense burner with openwork geometric design, often hailed as the pinnacle of Goryeo Celadon. Its clear, luminous jade green glaze, and even the three adorable rabbits supporting the burner. At first glance, it seems quite convincing, but it cannot escape his keen eye. Perhaps, unable to support the burner, the rabbits in the replica are oversized and clumsy. In reality, the rabbits on the authentic piece are as small as the joints of an adult's finger. They have borne the weight of layered lotus petals and an openwork lid for over 1,000 years. This incense burner is also considered a masterpiece that showcases the refined and exceptional craftsmanship of the Goryeo dynasty. Each delicate petal was individually shaped and attached, and the precise openwork technique, carved to allow incense smoke to rise like drifting clouds, stands as clear evidence. Above all, it embodies a remarkable sense of balance that is difficult to perfectly recreate even with modern techniques. It is, in essence, a complete convergence of the decorative techniques of its time. It can be imitated, but never truly matched, the unwavering dedication of Goryeo artisans. The laughter in Insadong may well have been the most honest expression of awe for the extraordinary artistic spirit of our ancestors, so far ahead of their time.

How to survive in Korea. 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Step 1. 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Arrive 30 minutes prior to the wedding ceremony. Too many cars, too many halls, too many people. There are many twists and turns. Take pictures and shake hands. And write your name vertically, not horizontally, in the guest book. Step 2. Or ship shibo. 50,001, 100,001, 150,001. Cash gifts are given in these units. Decide on the amount based on your relationship. Write your name vertically on the envelope. Step 3. Wedding etiquette. Fill up the front row. Guests have 3 duties to fulfill: clapping, cheering, and taking pictures. Step 4. Dining. Take off your jacket. This will be

your seat from now on. Start with the not your everyday delicacies. Kobe Jim. Yes. Pasta. Yes. Chili shrimps. Definitely yes. Kimbap. Yeah. Only if you can't live without it. No need to pile up food. You have more than one opportunity. Did you survive the wedding? Wait, did someone catch your eye? What are you waiting for? You're looking fine today.

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0: Hello and welcome to our morning edition of Arirang News. We begin with these stories making the headlines at this hour.
1: U.S. President Donald Trump has scrapped his plan to charge a 20% fee on cargo shipping through the Strait of Hormuz, just one day after proposing the measure. But this does not signal an easing of U.S. pressure on Iran, as the United States reimposed a naval blockade of all Iranian ports. The hourly minimum wage for next year in Korea has been set at 10,700 won. This marks a 3.7% increase from this year, following months of negotiations involving representatives from labor, business, and the public. SK Hynix American Depositary Receipts surged more than 27% on Wall Street, rebounding from a sharp drop in the previous session. This was mainly driven by renewed Wall Street demand for AI memory stocks and a strong interest following the launch of leveraged ETFs linked to the Korean chipmaker.
0: We begin this morning with the latest on the situation in the Middle East. Washington is dropping a proposed charge on commercial shipping through the Strait of Hormuz, opting instead for billions of dollars in new Gulf investment. This comes as the United States tightens pressure on Tehran with a renewed maritime blockade targeting Iranian vessels and cargo. Our Oh Soo-young starts us off.
2: U.S. President Donald Trump has reversed his plan to charge civilian ships passing through the Strait of Hormuz a fee equivalent to 20% of their cargo value just one day after announcing the measure. On Tuesday, Trump said the proposed fee would instead be replaced by new trade and investment agreements with Middle Eastern countries, following what he described as very productive talks with regional leaders. Trump had announced a day earlier that the U.S. military would guarantee safe passage for civilian vessels through Hormuz in return for a payment equal to 20% of the value of cargo carried aboard each ship. The White House argued the charge would compensate Washington for the cost of U.S. forces protecting commercial shipping from Iranian attacks. But the plan drew opposition internationally, particularly from Middle Eastern energy exporters heavily reliant on the Strait. Trump named Saudi Arabia, the United Arab Emirates, Qatar, Bahrain and Kuwait among the countries prepared to invest more heavily in the United States instead.
3: I don't think anybody should be able to charge a fee for the Strait or for any other Strait relationship in terms of other sections of the world. I don't think anybody should be really in that position. But we were doing it as a reimbursement. The Gulf states are going to invest a tremendous amount of money into the United States, and that was very satisfactory to me. I think it's actually much better. I fought for that.
2: The reversal does not signal an easing of U.S. pressure on Iran. U.S. Central Command resumed a maritime blockade beginning 4 p.m. Eastern Time on Tuesday. The blockade applies to vessels traveling to and from Iranian ports and coastal areas, as well as ships carrying goods linked to Iranian cargo. Trump said the Strait of Hormuz remains open to all other vessels and has claimed oil is flowing more smoothly because of U.S. military presence. He also said the era of Iran killing hundreds of thousands of people, which he said included 52,000 protesters, was over, and insisted Tehran would never be allowed to obtain a nuclear weapon. In a Fox News interview on Tuesday, Trump warned Iran that its power plants and bridges could become targets as early as next week. He said U.S. and Iranian delegations had been in contact that day, but threatened to destroy the facilities if Tehran refused to return to the negotiating table. Oh Soo-young, Arirang News.
0: And now for more on the situation in the Middle East, we're joined today by Dr. Hassan Gunn, visiting professor at the Institute of Middle East Studies at Hanguk University of Foreign Studies. Professor Gunn, thanks for coming on today.
4: Good morning. Thanks for having me.
0: So the United States has resumed this blockade of Iranian ports, but Trump reversed a threat of imposing a fee on all Strait of Hormuz cargo shipping made just a day earlier. So what's the United States trying to get here? How do you think Washington is trying to navigate this war?
4: The United States has imposed the blockade over the Strait of Hormuz, and this is clearly an escalation, what I think that Washington does not want a full-scale war or permanent war in the area. Its objective is only to pressure Iran into reopening the Strait of Hormuz and returning to negotiations. I think there are political reasons for this decision. First of all, Washington wants to restore its credibility after Iran resumed its attacks on cargo ships after June ceasefire arrangement. And second, also, Iran wants to the United States also wants to reassure Gulf states that the United States is standing beside them after this attack. And however, this blockade could prolong the conflict, even if that is not Washington's intention. There's also a legal diplomatic problem that Trump tried to impose the fee for passing or transit, but he's back on that decision, because I think his businessman DNA has proposed that, but his political advisors has advised against that again. So what we have to keep in mind here is that Washington wants to limited escalation for negotiation, not endless war.
0: Right, and Iran has responded with attacks targeting Bahrain, mm-hmm. Jordan, and attacks on two tankers associated with the United Arab Emirates traveling through the Hormuz Strait killed one crew member. So what's Iran's strategy at this stage of the conflict?
4: What we have to keep in mind here that although the United States has started this war, but Iran actually found in this war as an opportunity to solve all its lingering problems. So Tehran is using Hormuz as a bargaining leverage. Iran wants sanction relief, access to frozen assets, and recognition of its rule over the Strait of Hormuz or the security arrangement in the area at all. So Iran is pursuing strategy of what we call controlled retaliation, regional expansion, and economic pressure. Iran wants to show that American military bases and partners across the region are vulnerable to Iranian attacks. So Iran also warning regional governments that helping United States will carry direct security costs for these countries. So Iran also is expanding the geographical scope, or what we call horizontal escalation of the war, of the fighting. And instead of fighting only the United States, they are expanding that to fighting the whole regional allies of the United States. So Gulf countries oppose Iranian attacks, of course, but at the same time, they don't want to be a battlefield for prolonged war between the United States and Iran. So Iran is trying to establish that commercial shipping cannot safely use the Strait of Hormuz without Iranian cooperation. And alternative routes like around near the Omani territories are not going to work. So Iran does not have to attack every and single ship passing through the Strait of Hormuz. They just have to threat or attack one in a while, and that will force all cargo companies to stop passing through, because they will fear of getting hit by Iranian projectiles.
0: Right, and another thing.

0: To note is that Israel is going to be holding national elections on October 27th, and this is going to give voters the first chance to pass judgment on Prime Minister Benjamin Netanyahu since the Hamas attack 3 years ago and Israel's conflict with Lebanon. So how might this affect the course of the situation in the Middle East?
1: The election, the Israeli election also, of course, is a very important turning point because it will make Israeli decision-making more political and more unpredictable. Like Prime Minister Benjamin Netanyahu will campaign on largely on being the national security guy. He is always dependent on that he has long depended on the claim that he's unequally capable of confronting Iran and protecting Israel. So this gives him two possible strategies. The first one is to maintain military pressure on Iran. He fears that accepting compromise before the election would allow his opponents to accuse him of being weak. So another strategy is to continue the operation against Iran military facilities or Iranian targets will show him as a strong wartime leader. So the second is to secure a diplomatic achievement before the election and show that arrangement as a victory after weakening Iran. So he could therefore support an agreement if he can present it as a victory. So this election also can give the opponents an opportunity because there are military background military guys opponent to Benjamin Netanyahu. So Israeli voters will assess not simply whether military action occurred, but also whether if it is effective or not. So changing government would not necessarily be soft toward Iran, because as we all know, most major Israeli political leaders oppose an unrestricted Iranian nuclear program, and also they oppose the reconstruction of Iran's regional military network. So the main difference between these two opponents is the style, the diplomatic style. So maybe the opponents will have a different approach, like better relationship with the European allies, with the United States, or not personalization of national security policy. I think the election could also increase tension in Gaza and the West Bank. Right-wing coalition parties may try to secure political or territorial gains before voters go to the polls.
0: Right, we'll have to keep a close eye on that election in October. All right, Professor Gan, thank you so much for coming on today. We appreciate it.
1: Thank you for having me.

0: SK Hynix American Depositary Receipts on Tuesday surged more than 27% on Wall Street on their third day of trading, rebounding sharply from a 9.3% drop in the previous session. The ADRs closed at $193.92 on the Nasdaq. The rally was driven by renewed Wall Street demand for AI memory stocks, along with strong interest following the launch of leveraged exchange-traded funds linked to SK Hynix. The ADRs are trading at a premium of roughly 20 to 30% over the company's whole list of shares, as strong U.S. demand continues to outpace the limited supply available to American investors. And Korean stocks also saw massive gains this morning, triggering buy-side sidecars on both the benchmark KOSPI and secondary KOSDAQ. The market soared over 6% shortly after opening, driven by an overnight rally on Wall Street and a 27% jump in SK Hynix ADR shares. As of 9:25 a.m., the KOSPI was trading at 7,325, up 6.8% from the previous session. The rally is largely being led by large-cap tech shares, with Samsung Electronics jumping over 6% and SK Hynix rising over 11%. And with the economy gaining momentum on the back of a semiconductor boom, the Korean government has set its highest growth target in 5 years, aiming for 3%. Our Park Joo-ri reports.
1: Unveiling its economic strategy for the second half of the year on Tuesday, the government has significantly upgraded the country's growth outlook. The real GDP growth forecast for this year has been revised upwards to 3%, a substantial leap from its initial 2% projection. If achieved, this will mark the highest growth rate since 2021. Meanwhile, nominal GDP growth, which includes inflation, is projected to reach 12.3%, marking the highest level in 3 decades. The adjustment comes as rising chip exports lead to faster corporate investment across the country. Accordingly, the government officially announced its new 3-4-5 vision to achieve a fundamental turnaround for the Korean economy.
2: 올해가 잠재 성장률 3%, 세계 무역 4강, 국민소득 5만 불이라는 대체불가 대한민국으로 도약하는 원년으로 기억될 수 있게 힘을 모아주시길 부탁드립니다.
1: To achieve this, Korea is accelerating its 3 major mega projects centered on semiconductors and AI. On top of that, new super innovation projects such as sensors and next-generation secondary batteries will be newly designated for aggressive development. With strong tax revenues, the government will provide massive funding to secure these advanced technologies. Also, the government has identified young people and talent development as its core investment targets. This comes amid persistent global risks and a sluggish recovery in the domestic construction sector. In response, the government has pledged to train 200,000 young specialists in high-tech fields and create 200,000 new job opportunities. Officials also promised to quickly address regional gaps and the economic divide between industries. To counter the risk of a triple high, high inflation, high interest rates, and high exchange rates, the government will deploy full-scale stabilization measures, including large-scale food discounts and flexible energy price controls. Park Joo-hee, Arirang News.
0: After months of negotiations, South Korea has finalized its minimum wage for next year. The new hourly rate of 10,700 Korean won was approved by a vote after labor and business representatives failed to bridge their final differences. Our Lee Seung-jae has more.
3: The Minimum Wage Commission on Tuesday set South Korea's legal minimum wage for next year at 10,700 won, or about $7.20 per hour. The new rate marks a 3.7% increase from this year's minimum wage of 10,321 won. The decision came after lengthy negotiations involving representatives from labor, business, and the public. During Tuesday's meeting, the two sides submitted a total of 13 revised proposals in an effort to reach a compromise. Labor representatives initially demanded a minimum wage of 12,000 won an hour, arguing that workers need greater support to keep up with rising living costs. Business groups, meanwhile, called for the wage to remain unchanged at this year's level, citing concerns over rising labor costs and the burden on small businesses.
4: The minimum wage is a uniform standard, so the decision should be based on the realities facing small businesses and vulnerable sectors that are already struggling to keep up with the current wage.
3: In the final round of negotiations, labor lowered its proposal to 10,731, while business representatives offered 10,701. With the two sides unable to bridge the remaining 31 gap, the commission put the issue to a vote and ultimately adopted the business side's proposal. Under the law, the commission was required to finalize next year's minimum wage by mid-July, allowing the labor minister to officially announce the new rate by August 5th. The 2026 minimum wage had increased 2.9% from the previous year. Lee Seung-jae, Arirang News.
0: Marking two decades of cooperation along the East Asian-Australasian Flyway, an international forum has been held in Incheon, home to globally important wetlands that provide vital habitats for migratory water birds. Our Cho Young-eun has more.
5: The black-faced spoonbill, one of the world's rarest water birds, was once on the brink of extinction. Its global population fell below 400 in the 1990s, leading to its classification as endangered on the IUCN Red List. Today, the population has rebounded to more than 7,000 and the species has been reclassified as vulnerable. Its remarkable recovery conservation success stories along the East Asian-Australasian Flyway, experts and partner organizations have worked together to protect migratory birds and their habitats.
6: Well, the black-faced spoonbill has been one of our seven flagship species. And so I think now we have a model about how to make the saving of a species work.
5: Experts say protecting migratory birds

0: begins with protecting their habitats, especially coastal wetlands. As rapid urbanization and coastal development continue across the region, experts stress that no single country can protect biodiversity alone.
1: It's important that these efforts at the region are also not just promoted and sustained across the 11 member states of ASEAN, but across generation, because our efforts will continue beyond several generations.
0: Korea provides a strong example of such cooperation, with its tidal flats serving as important breeding and feeding grounds for endangered species. Since the Korean tidal flats were inscribed on UNESCO's World Heritage List in 2021, efforts to protect and manage the sites have been strengthened through closer cooperation between local governments and international partners. Experts say such global recognition helps highlight the importance of conserving habitats and maintaining ecological connectivity.
2: Korea's West Coast tidal flats are exceptionally rich in biodiversity, providing abundant food resources for migratory birds. Preventing the loss and degradation of these wetlands is therefore essential to protecting their feeding grounds. Resting areas are also important, but continued coastal development has left birds with fewer places to rest when the tide comes in.
0: After the momentum built here over the past two decades, there are even stronger calls for long-term cooperation. With the future of biodiversity depending on shared global commitments extending beyond national borders. Cho Young-eun, Arirang News.
3: Good morning. I'm Cho Ji-hyun, and this is The World Now. Federal Reserve Chairman Kevin Warsh told lawmakers on Tuesday he would continue doing his job if challenged by President Trump. His comments come as new data showed consumer prices in June rose by less than expected. Testifying before the House Financial Service Committee, Warsh cited a recent Supreme Court ruling reaffirming the central bank's independence in setting monetary policy. Also on Tuesday, inflation data showed the U.S. Consumer Price Index increased by 3.5% year-on-year, which was less than expected. Warsh cautioned against reading too much into the improvement, saying he would not, quote, cherry-pick 1 month of data as a sign that inflation had been resolved. Energy prices drove much of the decline, though oil prices have since climbed again following renewed conflict in the Middle East. Kevin Warsh will testify again before the Senate Banking Committee on Wednesday. In the U.S., writer E. Jean Carroll has collected just over $5.6 million from President Trump following a 2023 jury verdict finding him liable for sexual abuse and defamation. A federal judge authorized the payment last week over Trump's objections, and funds were released to Carroll's legal team on Monday. The amount covers the original $5 million verdict plus accumulated interest. This comes after the Supreme Court rejected Trump's appeal of the verdict last month. It marks the first time Trump has been forced to pay Carroll, who has now won a combined $88.3 million across two separate civil verdicts since first denying her allegations in 2019. A spokesperson for Trump's legal team maintained the case represents a politically motivated attack, calling the case a hoax. Spain have reached the World Cup final with a 2-0 victory over France. Mikel Oyarzabal opened the scoring with a first-half penalty before Pedro Porro doubled Spain's lead in the second half. Spain limited France to just 2 shots on target throughout the match. The victory at Dallas Stadium in Texas on Tuesday sends Spain to its first World Cup final since winning the tournament in 2010. Spain will face either England or Argentina in Sunday's showpiece final in New Jersey. A fossilized skeleton of a Tyrannosaurus rex has sold for $50.1 million, becoming the most expensive dinosaur fossil ever auctioned. The specimen, nicknamed Gus, far exceeded its pre-sale estimate after a bidding war by 7 collectors. The sale at Sotheby's on Tuesday surpasses the previous record of $44.6 million paid

5 to 20 millimeters of rainfall on Jeollabuk-do province in place for the east coast and most of Gyeongsang-do provinces, with up to 5 degrees Celsius again. And humidity will remain high, so it's going to be quite muggy nationwide. And this afternoon, intense heat takes a break in the capital area with an expected high of 29 degrees here in Seoul, but Daegu and Gyeongju will be sizzling hot at 35 degrees. Rain returns again tomorrow in certain parts of Korea, and it's going to be a wet through the long weekend, with nationwide rain forecasted on Sunday.

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2: We are News Generation.
0: Bringing news just for you. It's Wednesday, July 15th here in Seoul. I'm Lee Soo-jin, and this is News Generation. Joining us today is Hyer. Good to have you, and also Kim's with us.
2: Happy Wednesday.
0: Happy Wednesday. And both are here to speak on behalf of people in their 20s and 30s. So we're already halfway through the week, and it is hard to believe that July is here and summer is well underway. The days are getting hotter, the sun is staying out longer, and for many of us, simply making it through the heat can really feel like an achievement these days. So to begin today's discussion, how are you getting through the summer? It's recently gotten extremely hot here in Korea.
1: True. So I think I've been surviving this heat, and I actually already started using my air conditioner in my room. Of course, I don't leave it on every day. I usually turn it on during the hottest part of the day, and I use it usually when I'm the most active. And it just really makes me feel much more comfortable. And we all know how humid Korean summers are these days, and it's not just the heat, it's the humidity. So I mainly use the air conditioner to cool down and get rid of that sticky feeling. And actually, I just flew back from Melbourne yesterday, and it's winter season there right now. So it was really cool. I mean, the weather was really cool and nice. So coming back to this heat in Korea was never easy.
0: I've never been more jealous of your job these days because you get to leave the country.
1: True.
0: So what about you, Kim?
2: I remember hearing from experts a couple of years ago saying that this year's summer will be the coolest one.
0: Oh, right.
2: Back then, it didn't really resonate, but nowadays, I completely understand where they were coming from, and I really agree with them. Now, the number of the days heat wave advisories have been issued here in Korea are increasing year by year, including tropical nights as well. So the heat is basically with us throughout the whole day, day and night. You know, it just shows that Earth is getting hotter and hotter year by year, and we really need to do something about this because it's affecting, you know, parts all around the world, not just in here in Korea. But in terms of how I actually get through summer, especially like during extremely hot days, besides avoiding, you know, outdoor activities during the hottest time of the day, when I do go outside, I would always like carry around with me sunglasses, a cap, even those some arm sleeves, and of course UV umbrellas on extremely hot days. Now, these were something that I didn't really think about putting on a couple of years ago, but now it's become essential items. And believe it or not, the UV umbrellas, they actually keep the temperature down like 2 or 3 degrees, and that makes a big difference. I mean, people might look at me weirdly thinking, what is that guy doing wearing an umbrella on a hot day? But it does help. So these are some of the items that you do really want to consider during hot days.
0: These are really good tips. It does make a difference. I think now both men and women wear, carry around these UV umbrellas as well. And you guys are both actually are wearing black today, which is another color that I don't know if it's scientifically true or not. But so now it's time for our weekly debate. So every year, just when we think summer cannot get any hotter, temperatures seem to climb even higher. And countries around the world are once again experiencing record-breaking heat, reigniting a familiar debate over air conditioning. Today, we're asking whether staying cool has become a luxury or a necessity or an environmental dilemma. So why has air conditioning, though, become one of the biggest debates in Europe these days?
1: So recently, France experienced an extreme heat wave with temperatures climbing above 40 degrees Celsius. So the heat claimed the lives of at least 1,300 people, which has reignited the debate over air conditioning. Traditionally, air conditioners haven't been very popular in European countries. Many people see them as noisy, bad for the environment, and something that ruins the appearance of buildings. As a result, the air conditioner adoption rate is only about 20% in European countries. That's much lower than the 90% in the US and 86% in South Korea. However, after experiencing these record-breaking heat waves, now more people are calling for fewer restrictions on air conditioner installation and wider access to cooling. In fact, French politician Marine Le Pen criticized the situation, saying it's shameful that babies, patients, and older adults have to endure such extreme heat in hospitals. She has also pledged to launch a large-scale air conditioning plan if elected in the 2027 presidential election.
0: Right. So for many Europeans, air conditioning was once considered even unnecessary, but increasingly extreme heat is forcing people to reconsider that view. However, still not everyone believes that installing more air conditioning is the right solution or move. So why do many people, I guess, still remain opposed to air conditioning despite this extreme heat?
2: You know, Europe has always been an advocate of protecting the environment and going green by minimizing greenhouse emissions. Hence, many countries, especially France, were very much against using air conditioners due to its high level of electricity consumption and emission of greenhouse gases. In fact, 78% of people in France still think air conditioning is not environmentally friendly. Furthermore, the Minister of Ecological Transition expressed skepticism, noting that air conditioning cannot prevent wildfires or crop damages. The Deputy of Mayor of Paris also voiced opposition, saying that Paris does not aspire to become like the American cities where they have air conditioning hanging outside building walls and releasing heat and generating greenhouse gases. So they were very much against using air conditioners, but now it seems like a totally different story where they're experiencing extreme heat waves, killing so many people. So they're actually changing kind of their mindsets, but it's still embedded in them thinking that air conditioners are actually bad for the environment.
0: Right, so air conditioning can protect people from extreme heat, but it can also contribute to the environmental problems, making our summers even hotter. So that brings us to the central question of today's first debate question. So for first question, our paddles will respond using their OX paddles that we have here. So the first question I have for them is, should governments regulate the use of air conditioning to help protect the environment? So Haiyan, do you want to go first?
1: Well, I would probably say
0: no.
1: No, okay. Yes. So I don't think restricting or limiting the use of air conditioners is the right approach, because I think it could threaten the people's basic right to stay safe and healthy, right? So as climate change gets worse, heat waves are becoming more intense and people are actually losing their lives because of extreme heat. And we even have a medical condition called heat stroke. It's a serious heat-related illness, and it shows that extreme heat is a real health problem. This is especially true for children and older adults who are much more vulnerable to high temperatures. So for them, air conditioning is no longer just about comfort, it's becoming a necessity. Now, I completely agree that protecting the environment is important, but there are many different ways we can do that. And I don't think limiting air conditioner use is the only solution. And I'm not saying people should use air conditioners carelessly. I think using them responsibly and in moderation is the best approach. After all, we protect the environment for future generations. But if people are already suffering and even dying from extreme heat today, then we need to protect the people who are living here now as well. A healthy future always starts with keeping people safe today.
2: However, on the other hand, the greenhouse gases emitted from air conditioners and the electricity they actually consume creates a vicious cycle to the environment and speeds up global warming. Plus, refrigerants used in air conditioning systems actually causes more harm to the environment. Now, although it would be impossible to ban air conditioning altogether, I think expanding cooling restrictions and regulations to more places similar to public institutions where these laws are actually imposed would benefit the environment. Now, here at Arirang, which is also considered a public institution, there is a central air conditioning and heating system where the temperature is actually set at a certain temperature, so individuals cannot actually change the temperatures. Under the current regulations, public institutions must keep their indoor temperatures at 28 degrees or higher and are not permitted to operate air conditioning after 6 p.m. once they actually clock out. Now, on a side note, if you're a resident of Korea or have visited Korea, I'm sure many of you have noticed, especially during summer, how cold some buildings, including cafes, or even subways and buses, how cold they can get, to a point where some people actually get air conditioning sickness. And I've experienced this as well because of the massive differences in temperatures from outdoor and indoor. So I think it'll be nice to have like kind of like a moderate temperature and regulations as well to keep the majority of the people feeling cool, not cold.
0: Mm-hmm. That's a good way to look at it. So it's a difficult balance between protecting public health today and protecting the planet for the future. And finding that middle ground may be easier said than done. So where do our viewers then stand on this? So we asked whether air conditioner use should be regulated for environmental reasons or not. And here's what the results showed. So 70% said no, arguing that air conditioning is essential for people's health and well-being, while the remaining 30% felt that some level of regulation is necessary to help protect the environment. So based off of the results, it seems that when it comes to extreme heat, most people are putting health and comfort ahead of environmental concerns. But the debate does not end with whether we should use air conditioning at all. It also extends to how our cold our workplaces should be. So why is the office thermostat such a frequent source of conflict?
2: It's a very good question, and it's really interesting to see how conflict can arise when there are two or more people in just one single place. Now, people have widely differing views on what the appropriate temperature or the air conditioning temperature should be in a certain place indoors. And disagreements can occur naturally on whether the temperature should be raised or lowered. According to a survey by the Korea Occupational Safety and Health Agency, around 68% of office workers have actually voiced dissatisfaction with the temperature in their workplace. In fact, in one workplace a couple of years ago, an argument broke out between two employees about the temperature of their workplace. It escalated into a physical fight. So it just shows that, you know, just 1 or 2 degrees can really reach a boiling
0: Things
2: point.
0: Things get heated, I guess.
2: They get heated to a point where it gets very physical. So this is a very sensitive issue. So I think we should just regulate and just set a moderate temperature for everyone to kind of, you know, get used to, because I know some people may feel cold easier than others. Some people may feel much hotter than others, but I think having that medium will keep most people happy.
0: What about you? Do you think you tend to run hotter or colder than other people?
2: Because I'm from Australia, I can kind of withstand the heat more than others, tolerate it. But at the same time, you know, if I do feel hot, I mean, everything gets very annoying. You get fatigued easier. So I think, like with air conditioning, the more you're under it, it feels cool, but if you're under it for too long, you kind of feel sick at the same time. So it's, I don't know what's the right answer, but I guess I prefer heat over cold.
0: I think it also depends on where you're from, because when my friends from America visit, they actually don't find the malls or the cafes cold at all.
2: They don't, okay.
0: Right, so I think it also depends how they're brought up. So our next debate is one that sparks arguments every summer. So no matter where you are, someone is always too hot while someone else is reaching for that sweater. So it is time for our second rapid fire yes or no question. And once again, our panelists will respond using their OX paddles. So should the air conditioning then be set to suit the hottest person in the room? Yes or no? So Hyun, what are your thoughts on this?
1: Absolutely, yes. I think the temperature should be set based on the people who feel really hot. Because everyone experiences heat and cold differently. Some people naturally can feel much more warmer than others. So I don't think there's one perfect temperature that works for everyone. And since the main purpose of air conditioning is to cool people down, so I think it makes more sense to set the temperature for like people who are feeling hot. And if someone like feels a little cold, then they can actually always put on a sweater or grab a blanket. But someone who's feeling hot, they actually cannot exactly start taking their clothes off in the office, right?
2: Or they can actually wear less clothes and allow workers to wear, you know, short pants or, I don't know, like less clothes. I think that could be one option. But then again, you know, if we just cater lowering air conditioning temperatures just for the 1 or 2 people who feel even more hot, I think excess energy will be wasted, again causing more environmental problems. Now, an appropriate fixed temperature like I've been talking about today would satisfy the majority of people. And for people who feel actually very hot, hotter than other people, they can use their portable fans, individual fans, or even neck coolers. There are so many different cooling things, that like cooling patches as well, that make you feel much cooler and reduce your body temperature. And like what Hayul just mentioned, for people who actually feel cold, they can wear a thin jacket on top to keep them, I guess, their body temperature at the right temperature. So I think, you know, compromise and understanding is really needed, especially in areas where many people gather in just one place in order for everyone to stay happy. But, you know, it's very contradicting. You know, for us to stay cool, we need air conditioning, but air conditioners, overusage of air conditioning can cause environmental problems, hence it leads to global warming. So it's kind of like a vicious ironic cycle. So I think finding that middle ground will be the key for everyone to kind of stay cool during summer.
0: Mm-hmm. So it seems there is no single temperature that keeps everyone happy, and finding the right balance may be one of the biggest challenges of sharing an office during the summer. So let's see how our viewers then would settle the office thermostat debate. And here's what they thought on this. An overwhelming 85% said the thermostat should be set according to the majority's preference, while just 15% believed it should be adjusted to suit the hottest person in the room.
2: See, I was right.
0: Majority. So it seems most people believe that in a shared space, the majority should have the final say, which is what Kiwon was saying. So to wrap up today's debate then, has this discussion changed how you plan to use air conditioning this summer, Hayul? What are your thoughts on this?
1: So today's discussion definitely made me think twice before turning on air conditioner in my room. And even though I today argued against restricting air conditioner use for people's health, I actually do agree with Ki-hoon's point that we shouldn't ignore its impact on environment, right? So before turning on the air conditioner, I think now from now on I probably try simple things such as like trying to drinking a glass of cold water or just taking a cold shower. Recently I also learned that vulnerable groups tend to have less access to air conditioning. Mm. And as I just mentioned earlier, extreme heat is a serious health risk these days. So I think it's also important that we have to pay more attention to those people as well.
0: Mm-hmm. I think you're talking about that UK study. I think it's quite, and it's also single parent households that are experiencing that, which are, they are arguably the people that need it the most. So this
1: exactly.
0: is an area that I think the government should also focus on. So, and then what about you, Kim? What is your biggest takeaway from today's debate?
2: I think today's topic was a very relatable topic across all age groups and generations. Mm. And looking at what people on the other side of the world are experiencing under the same weather conditions, it really made me a bit more appreciative and thankful of where I'm living right now, because Korea has a very good infrastructure in terms of the cooling system and of course the heating system wherever you go. So for one example would be there are sunshades at pedestrian crossings for people to actually stay under the shade while they wait for the traffic lights to turn green. And I think this is like just a minor kind of convenience that a lot of Koreans that just could take for granted. I mean, I haven't seen these sunshades in other countries yet, and I think it's just super convenient, like what the government actually does, how much they think about, you know, the society and the civilians. And of course during winter as well, if you go to bus stops, the seats are actually

0: heated.
1: The best.
0: Mm-hmm. It's
1: right.
0: the best.
1: And you also charge your they have, phones while
0: you
1: you're
0: can also charge your phones at the same time. I mean, like, which country actually has this? So we tend to kind of forget all the things we have in our daily lives that gives us so much convenience. So I think we need to protect it and cherish it while we can, because once it's gone, like, that's when we realize, oh no, all these things that we received for free were so useful, and mm-hmm. and you didn't realize how good it was until it goes away. Like, for example, I'd just like to say one more thing, and I'm really into running these days, going for a run. Yesterday, it rained a lot, right?
1: It did.
0: The humidity level was, like, I think 91%, but I still went for a run.
1: Wow,
0: why?
1: That is amazing.
0: Because I enjoy running, I like running, and obviously it's good for my health. But what I realized after going for a run, I was sweating so much, because I was wet as well in the rain. But when I came home after I took a shower, I felt very cool. Mm-hmm. Compared to, like, not actually exercising. So if you stay healthy, you don't need the air conditioner down to, like, what, 18 degrees or, you know, under 20 degrees. You can actually raise the temperature and still feel quite cool. Mm-hmm. And like I said, like, wearing sunglasses, cap, mm-hmm. Wearing, I don't know, like, these arm sleeves as well. These are little things that can really keep you cool. So I think everyone needs to kind of work collectively in order to really live through the summer.
1: Because at this point, it does feel like a fight. Point,
0: yeah,
1: it's like a battle against
0: this
1: heat.
0: Summer is going to be the coolest one. next year is going to be much hotter, so let's embrace it.
1: Mm-hmm. And you mentioned bus stops, and also, not all bus stops have it, but an increasing number of bus stops have set up booths where you can go in,
2: right.
1: And they're air conditioned.
2: They do.
1: You can just hide in there, wait for your bus to come, so these are also great.
0: Super convenient.
1: Right, so as summer is continuing to get hotter, conversations about air conditioning are only going to become more common. The challenge will be finding the right balance between comfort, health, and protecting the environment. After all, staying cool shouldn't come at the expense of each other or the planet. That brings us to the end of today's episode of News Generation, but News Gen will be back tomorrow at 10:30 a.m. Korea time with more stories and discussions. A big thanks to Hyer.
3: Always my pleasure.
1: And also Hyun.
0: Thank you. Let's stay cool.
1: Stay cool. And to our viewers, thank you so much for watching. Hopefully, today's debate is the only thing that gets heated, and you'll keep her cool in more ways than one for the rest of the week. We are
4: News Generation.

It may have been the tomb of a young prince. Kumyongchong tomb, one of Silla's ancient burial mounds. The gold crown and belt discovered here were notably smaller than those found in other tombs. The Silla royal family is believed to have a young life that ended too soon, placing a variety of grave goods within. Among the many artifacts, one pair of objects in particular draws the eye. Earthenware figures that seem as if they might gallop off at any moment. Look closely, and you'll notice the two figures are slightly different. Did you spot the difference? One exudes authority, wearing an ornate headdress and full armor. The horse, too, is richly adorned with elaborate harnesses. In contrast, the other figure appears plainly dressed, with hair tied in a topknot and a cloth wrapped around the head. Based on their attire and size, the more elaborate figure is presumed to be the tomb's occupant, while the simpler one appears to be a servant. So what exactly are these pottery figures which vividly reflect the everyday life of Silla people? They are, in fact, hollow vessels, pitchers. Water could be poured in through a funnel at the horse's rear and dispensed through a spout at its chest. Then why would the Silla people place such a intricate vessels in a tomb of a young prince? Perhaps it was a heartfelt wish that the young prince, whose life was cut short, would never go thirsty on his long journey to the heavens.

Crunchers, I'm your DJ Jihee, and this is Culture Crunch. Crunchers, do you know the Korean hip-hop group Epic High? Well, one quote from Tablo, one of the members, has been gaining attention lately. He said, "If unfulfilled, why is an unfulfilled dream called a failure?" The dreams we haven't achieved yet aren't failures after all. They're simply dreams we are still passionately chasing. Whether we make it or not, they were dreams worth dreaming. Let's kick things off with our first song. Here is 좋아하면 원래 Love Is Like That by 406 Project.

0: Spec, that's when she feels butterflies. 그게 초반이든 나중이든 상관없이 그 모습을 볼 때. 네. 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It doesn't matter when, but whenever they see it, she sees it, she feels butterflies. What about you, Seon?
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0: 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Okay, so for Suyun, when she feels or finds out about similarities between the two people, with the other person and herself, that's when she thinks, oh, we can talk about this a little more. We have similarities, we connect. And that's when she feels butterflies. All right, well, if you could go back to the day you first became a team together and say just one sentence to each other, what would it be? 처음 이제 팀이 되었을 때 같이 팀을 맺었을 때로 돌아가서 서로에게 딱 한마디만 전할 수 있다면 뭐라고 하시겠어요? 간단히
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0: Okay, let's save up our money. Let's not use it up.
2: 저도 마찬가지인
0: 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Okay, okay. She would say the same thing about money. Like, let's save up a little more is what they would tell each other. All right, you know what? We want to hear your first live performance at this stage. What song have you prepared for our crunchers today? 이쯤에서 가장 우리 크런처들이 기다렸을 시간인데요. 첫 번째 라이브를 정해 들어보겠습니다. 어떤 곡 준비해 주셨죠?
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0: 아, 좋습니다. So it's Apartment. It's one of the songs that they released in December 2024. It was their official album and we'll listen to that. But while they prepare, we'll take a short break to our program listening guide. Stay tuned. 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We'd love to hear from you. Let's keep crunching! We're back! It's time for Tune In Time, our Wednesday segment. But before we listen to the live performance of 406 Project, a quick announcement. We have the listener survey going on, so don't forget to join and give us your precious feedbacks. All right, it seems like they're ready for the first live performance. Take it away!

0: 존재고요. 그리고 되게 좋은 자극이 되어주는 존재인 것 같아요.
1: Okay, of course, they're really grateful for their fans, and they give, I guess, healthy stimulus or motivation for the group as well. 마찬가지겠죠?
0: 네, 아닌가요?
2: 또 아니, 네, 마찬가지입니다. 네.
1: All right, and same goes for Suyun. For both of them, fans are just grateful beings. All right, well, we'd love to hear one more live performance from the group and dedicate it to your fans. Which song will you be performing next? 여기서 팬들에게 들려주고 싶은 노래 한 곡을 더 라이브로 청해보려고 합니다. 어떤 곡 준비해 주셨죠?
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1: So this is a very recently released song called Insa or Farewell. Looking very much forward to that. But while they prepare and get ready, let's take a short break once again for our program participation guide. Stay tuned. Got questions for our guests? Send them in right now. Tune In Time is where your questions get answered. From real stories to full-on fan moments, we want to hear what you want to ask. Drop your message on the Culture Crunch board on the Arirang website, email culturecruncharirang@gmail.com, or DM us on Instagram @culturecrunch_arirang. We'll pass your questions straight to our guests. This is your shot. Don't miss it. And with that, let's keep crunching. This is our Wednesday's Tune-In Time, and today joining us is the group 406 Project. Now, we're ready to listen to the second live performance of the group, which is Insa, or Farewell. We've been talking about how fans have supported them for the past 12 years since their debut, and they have written a few songs that were dedicated to their fans, and this is a song that they want to let their fans hear as well, because they've been like the providing support, always having their back, always cheering on. And so I'm really wondering how it would sound live as well. I hope you enjoy it too. And once again, don't forget to join our listeners survey as well, which we are putting up as pop-ups on our website and mobile apps as well. Well, are you ready to listen to it? Enjoy. Here's Insa Farewell by 406 Project.

0: The Korean wave is drawing more fans from all over the world. Local consumer prices continue to hover at the 2% since rate in April. Training the robots to allow the visually impaired the chance to better indulge in cultural experiences, like the number of hybrid cars are registered in South Korea surpassed 2 million with this locally developed Korean rocket.
1: Introducing Korean broadcast content that you won't be able to stop watching. For weary modern souls, Dr. Romantic, the quirky genius doctor of Puldam Hospital, prescribes heartwarming tales of humanity. A couple together for 7 years sees their rose-tinted glasses shatter. Can they keep their relationship alive? Discover the raw stories of youth, work, and love. Beyond what social media can show, experience the vibrant Korea through its hidden gems. Mama, global fans, find your star.

0: U.S. President Donald Trump has scrapped his plan to charge a 20% fee on cargo shipping through the Strait of Hormuz, just one day after proposing the measure. But this does not signal an easing of U.S. pressure on Iran, as the United States reimposed a naval blockade of all Iranian ports. SK Hynix American depository receipts surged more than 27% on Wall Street, rebounding from a sharp drop in the previous session. This was mainly driven by renewed Wall Street demand for AI memory stocks and a strong interest following the launch of leveraged ETFs linked to the Korean chipmaker. The hourly minimum wage for next year in Korea has been set at 10,700 won. This marks a 3.7% increase from this year, following months of negotiations involving representatives from labor, business, and the public. Hello and thanks for joining us on Arirang News. We begin today with the latest on the situation in the Middle East. The United States is dropping a proposed charge on commercial shipping through the Strait of Hormuz, opting instead for billions of dollars in new Gulf investment. This comes as the U.S. tightens pressure on Tehran with a renewed maritime blockade targeting Iranian vessels and cargo. Our Oh Soo-young starts us off.
1: U.S. President Donald Trump has reversed his plan to charge civilian ships passing through the Strait of Hormuz a fee equivalent to 20% of their cargo value just one day after announcing the measure. On Tuesday, Trump said the proposed fee would instead be replaced by new trade and investment agreements with Middle Eastern countries, following what he described as very productive talks with regional leaders. Trump had announced a day earlier that the U.S. military would guarantee safe passage for civilian vessels through Hormuz, in return for a payment equal to 20% of the value of cargo carried aboard each ship. The White House argued the charge would compensate Washington for the cost of U.S. forces protecting commercial shipping from Iranian attacks. But the plan drew opposition internationally, particularly from Middle Eastern energy exporters heavily reliant on the Strait. Trump named Saudi Arabia, the United Arab Emirates, Qatar, Bahrain and Kuwait among the countries prepared to invest more heavily in the United States instead.
2: I don't think anybody should be able to charge a fee for the Strait or for any other Strait relationship in terms of other sections of the world. I don't think anybody should be really in that position. But we were doing it as a reimbursement. The Gulf states are going to invest a tremendous amount of money into the United States, and that was very satisfactory to me. I think it's actually much better. I fought for that.
1: The reversal does not signal an easing of U.S. pressure on Iran. U.S. Central Command resumed a maritime blockade beginning 4 p.m. Eastern Time on Tuesday. The blockade applies to vessels traveling to and from Iranian ports and coastal areas, as well as ships carrying goods linked to Iranian cargo. Trump said the Strait of Hormuz remains open to all other vessels and has claimed oil is flowing more smoothly because of U.S. military presence. He also said the era of Iran killing hundreds of thousands of people, which he said included 52,000 protesters, was over, and insisted Tehran would never be allowed to obtain a nuclear weapon. In a Fox News interview on Tuesday, Trump warned Iran that its power plants and bridges could become targets as early as next week. He said U.S. and Iranian delegations had been in contact that day, but threatened to destroy the facilities if Tehran refused to return to the negotiating table. Oh Soo-young, Arirang News.
0: SK Hynix American depositor receipts on Tuesday surged more than 27% on Wall Street on their third day of trading, rebounding sharply from a 9.3% drop in the previous session. The ADR is closed at $193.92 on the Nasdaq. The rally was driven by renewed Wall Street demand for AI memory stocks, along with strong interest following the launch of leveraged exchange-traded funds linked to SK Hynix. The ADRs are trading at a premium of roughly 20-30% over the company's total list of shares, as strong U.S. demand continues to outpace the limited supply available to American investors. And following the overnight rally on Wall Street and a jump in SK Hynix ADR shares, Korean stocks also saw massive gains this morning, triggering buy-side sidecars on both the benchmark KOSPI and secondary KOSDAQ. The market soared over 6% shortly after opening. As of 9:25 a.m., the KOSPI was trading at 7,325, up 6.8% from the previous session. The rally is largely being led by large cap tech shares, with Samsung Electronics jumping over 6% and SK Hynix rising over 11%. Korea's impact due to a decrease in global oil prices. Data released today by the Bank of Korea showed the import price index decreased 4.4% from the previous month. This is the steepest monthly decline in 3.5 years. The central bank said lower prices for coal and petroleum products drove the decline in import prices. Export prices were unchanged from May, as gains and a weaker Korean won offset lower petroleum product prices.

0: After months of negotiations, South Korea has finalized its minimum wage for next year. The new hourly rate of 10,700 won was approved by a vote after labor and business representatives failed to bridge their final differences. Our Lee Seung-jae reports.
1: The Minimum Wage Commission on Tuesday set South Korea's legal minimum wage for next year at 10,700 won, or about $7.20 per hour. The new rate marks a 3.7% increase from this year's minimum wage of 10,321. The decision came after representatives from labor, business, and the public. During Tuesday's meeting, the two sides submitted a total of 13 revised proposals in an effort to reach a compromise. Labor representatives initially demanded a minimum wage of 12,000 won an hour, arguing that workers need greater support to keep up with rising living costs. Business groups, meanwhile, called for the wage to remain unchanged at this year's level, labor costs, and the burden on small businesses.
2: The minimum wage is a uniform standard, so the decision should be based on the realities facing small businesses and vulnerable sectors that are already struggling to keep up with the current wage.
1: In the final round of negotiations, labor lowered its proposal to 10,731 won, while business representatives offered 10,700 won. With the two sides unable to bridge the remaining 31 gap, the commission put the issue to a vote and ultimately adopted the business side's proposal. Under the law, the commission was required to finalize next year's minimum wage by mid-July, allowing the labor minister to officially announce the new rate by August 5th. The 2026 minimum wage had increased 2.9% from the previous year. Lee Seung-jae, Arirang News.
0: South Korea added 63,000 jobs in June on year, marking the first rebound in 2 months. According to the Ministry of Data and Statistics today, the number of people aged 15 and over reached 29.15 million in June, an increase of 63,000 compared to the same month last year. The employment rate for people aged 15 and over came to 63.4%, down 0.2 percentage points from a year earlier, continuing a downward trend for a third straight month. Manufacturing sector fell by 97,000, marking the 24th consecutive month of decline. The number of employed people aged 15 to 29 decreased by 197,000 compared to a year earlier. The National Museum of Korea saw a record-breaking number of visitors in the first half of this year. According to the museum on Wednesday, nearly 3.8 million people visited between January and June, marking a nearly 40% jump from the same period last year. The number of foreign visitors also saw a sharp increase, surging nearly 70% over the past year, with daily visitors averaging 17,000, which is above the museum's recommended capacity of 15,000, the museum is now pushing to expand its facilities and organizational structure to manage any overcrowding. Marking 2 decades of cooperation along the East Asian-Australasian Flyway, an international forum has been held in Incheon, home to globally important

0: wetlands that provide vital habitats for migratory waterbirds. Our Choyeongun reports.
1: The black-faced spoonbill, one of the world's rarest water birds, was once on the brink of extinction. Its global population fell below 400 in the 1990s, leading to its classification as endangered on the IUCN Red List. Today, the population has rebounded to more than 7,000, and the species has been reclassified as vulnerable. Its remarkable recovery is regarded as one of the greatest conservation success stories along the East Asian-Australasian Flyway, where governments, conservation experts and partner organizations have worked together to protect migratory birds and their habitats.
2: Well, the black-faced spoonbill has been one of our seven flagship species. And so I think now we have a model about how to make the saving of a species work.
1: Experts say protecting migratory birds begins with protecting their habitats, especially coastal wetlands. As rapid urbanization and coastal development continue across the region, experts stress that no single country can protect biodiversity alone.
3: It's important that these efforts at the region are also not just promoted and sustained across the 11 member states of ASEAN, but across generation, because our efforts will continue beyond several generations.
1: Korea provides a strong example of such cooperation, with its tidal flats serving as important breeding and feeding grounds for endangered species. Since the Korean tidal flats were inscribed on UNESCO's World Heritage List in 2021, efforts to protect and manage the sites have been strengthened through closer cooperation between local governments and international partners. Experts say such global recognition helps highlight the importance of conserving habitats and maintaining ecological connectivity.
4: Korea's west coast tidal flats are exceptionally rich in biodiversity, providing abundant food resources for migratory birds. Preventing the loss and degradation of these wetlands is therefore essential to protecting their feeding grounds. Resting areas are also important, but continued coastal development has left birds with fewer places to rest when the tide comes in.
5: After the momentum built here over the past two decades, there are even stronger calls for long-term cooperation. With the future of biodiversity depending on shared global commitments extending beyond national borders. Choyeongun, Arirang News.
0: The Korea Aerospace Administration, or KASA, is celebrating its second anniversary. Launched to lead Korea's independent space development, KASA is now looking to take Korea further into the global space race. Our Kim Seo-young has the details.
6: The United States established NASA back in 1958, setting up a dedicated agency to lead its space program. Just over a decade later, in 1969, NASA put the first humans on the moon. And more recently, through its Artemis program, it has continued to drive the next phase of moon exploration. Japan has also built a strong reputation in space, especially in asteroid exploration. Behind the success is JAXA, the Japan Aerospace Exploration Agency, modeled on NASA. As space development gained momentum around the world, calls grew in Korea for a dedicated government body to oversee the country's space ambitions. That discussion picked up speed during Korea's 20th presidential election campaign. Then, in 2023, a special law was enacted to establish the Korea Aerospace Administration. The following year, KASA officially opened in Sacheon, Gyeongsangnam-do Province.
7: We want to give the private sector a bigger role in driving Korea's space development. We hope to lay the groundwork for Korea to play a bigger role in space development.
6: The global space economy is projected to grow to $1.8 trillion, or roughly 2,716 trillion Korean won by 2035. With space emerging as the next major growth engine, KASA is now working to secure Korea's. Kim Seo-young, Arirang News.
8: This is the world now. Federal Reserve Chairman Kevin Warsh told lawmakers on Tuesday he would continue doing his job if challenged by President Trump. His comments come as new data showed consumer prices in June rose by less than expected. Testifying before the House Financial Services Committee, Warsh cited a recent Supreme Court ruling reaffirming the central bank's independence in setting monetary policy. Also on Tuesday, inflation data showed the U.S. Consumer Price Index increased by 3.5% year-on-year, which was less than expected. Warsh cautioned against reading too much into the improvement, saying he would not, quote, cherry-pick 1 month of data as a sign that inflation had been resolved. Energy prices drove much of the decline, though oil prices have since climbed again following renewed conflict in the Middle East. Kevin Warsh will testify again before the Senate Banking Committee on Wednesday. In the U.S., writer E. Jean Carroll has collected just over $5.6 million from President Trump following a 2023 jury verdict finding him liable for sexual abuse and defamation. A federal judge authorized the payment last week over Trump's objections, and funds were released to Carroll's legal team on Monday. The amount covers the original $5 million verdict plus accumulated interest. This comes after the Supreme Court rejected Trump's appeal of the verdict last month. It marks the first time Trump has been forced to pay Carroll, who has now won a combined $88.3 million across two separate civil verdicts since first denying her allegations in 2019. A spokesperson for Trump's legal team maintained the case represents a politically motivated attack, calling the case a hoax. Spain have reached the World Cup final with a 2-0 victory over France. Mikel Oyarzabal opened the scoring with a first-half penalty before Pedro Porro doubled Spain's lead in the second half. Spain limited France to just 2 shots on target throughout the match. The victory at Dallas Stadium in Texas on Tuesday sends Spain to its first World Cup final since winning the tournament in 2010. Spain will face either England or Argentina in Sunday's showpiece final in New Jersey. A fossilized skeleton of a Tyrannosaurus rex has $1 million, becoming the most expensive dinosaur fossil ever auctioned. The specimen, nicknamed Gus, far exceeded its pre-sale estimate after a bidding war by 7 collectors. The sale at Sotheby's on Tuesday surpasses the previous record of $44.6 million paid for a Stegosaurus skeleton in 2024. Discovered in South Dakota and estimated at 67 million years old, Gus contains 183 fossil bone elements and is considered one of the most complete T-Rex specimens ever found. Chu Ji-han, Arirang News.
0: The worst of the heavy rain is over, but wet and windy weather continues across the country this afternoon. Most of the central regions will see 5 to 20 millimeters of rainfall, while Jeollabuk-do province could see up to 40 millimeters. Heat alerts also remain in place for the East Coast and most of the Gyeongsangdo provinces, with afternoon temperatures hovering above 35 degrees Celsius again. And of course, the humidity will remain high, so it's going to be quite muggy nationwide. And this afternoon, intense heat takes a break in the capital area with an expected high of 29 degrees here in Seoul. Gwangju will be topping out at 32 degrees. Daegu, Gyeongju both will be getting up to 35 degrees. Meanwhile, wind advisories remain in place for most of the East Coast. Then looking ahead, rain returns again tomorrow in the southern parts of Korea, and it's going to be wet through the long weekend with nationwide rain forecasted for Sunday.

In one corner of the village school, a child is sniffing in tears. Before him stands the teacher, stern yet kind in his gaze. Was he perhaps punished? Beside him, another child struggles to hold back laughter. Ah, that boy smiling. He married early and is already wearing a gat. The energy here is intense. Wrestlers strain with all their might to throw one another, while people from all walks of life gather around cheering. Though for their taffy seller, business seemed to matter more than the match. An important living space for women of Joseon era, and a place filled with the joys and sorrows of everyday life, this is the laundry site. As the Joseon woman lifts her skirt while washing her clothes, you can feel her strength and resilience. Behind the rocks, a scholar hides, covering his face with a fan, yet forgetting his dignity as he secretly watches the woman. Here, another scholar also hides behind his fan, watching someone with a lingering gaze. It is a woman carrying a child, unaware of his stare, while her husband, along with their two children, seems excited for their outing. Filling the canvas with laughter and the lively warmth of people, Album of Genre Paintings by Kim Hong-do captures everyday life in 18th century Joseon with a deeply humane gaze. Kim Hong-do placed not only the elite, but also ordinary people at the center of his work. From labor and play, to the subtle emotions between men and women, the diverse figures across these 25 paintings seem to transport us to vibrant scenes of Joseon life. By portraying the everyday

Hello, my friends. Buongiorno. Annyeonghaseyo. Welcome to another episode of our extraordinary journey across Korea to discover the beautiful food and the traditional liquors of Korea. Today, especially, I brought you in Hongsong, Chungcheongnam-do. Hongsong is a very, very important city of the west coast of Korea. And not only that, it's a very, very famous region for Hanu. Hanu is the world famous cattle breed of Korea. And here, I just cannot imagine what can I find. But now, before going looking for the treasures of this land, let's take a look at the treasure all around here. Very historical city, very, very beautiful environment. So let's take a look together.

0: Kinepan.
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0: Done. Now we only have to prepare the seasoning. So now mustard, 2 spoons. 참기름, sesame oil, and then 1 big spoon of olive oil. Let's mix. Let's put the caper and the kenip inside. Give a nice mix. And just to give a little bit of flavor and some kamchilmat, right? Here we have a very delicious seasoning for our hano. Now I only have to put inside the meat. Just wait a second. So here we go with our star. Honsong hano. Before, when I purchased that, the sajan nim told me that if I'm cutting this way, it's gonna be much more delicious. His suggestion.

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And never do the raw meat with the already grinded meat. No, no, no. You have to do with your knife. It's easier, cleaner, and the mouthfeel totally different. So now we only have to mix all of this, make a beautiful tartare. So let's go. First, the meat. And then the pear. Let's give a nice stir. Oh, my friends, I don't know if I can resist and wait until Sajanin will come back. So let's play. Like this, don't press too much. Let's put the garnish, the egg yolk. Perfect. Pine nuts, pickled shallot. 1, 2, 3. Beautiful Hanu tartar. Now let's go. So bulgogi, beef bulgogi made with a very, very special beef, Hongsong Hanu. Let's go. The most important step of bulgogi is the marinade. Let's put ganjang, 4 spoons. Then let's put the garlic, 1 big spoon. Then sesame oil, sugar, 1.5 spoons. This is called mulyot. This one gives a little bit of sweetness, but more importantly, gives a little bit of yungi. And now, Korean pear juice, which will help to tenderize the meat because of the tannins inside. So let's put 3 spoons. And since we are here, this is going to match very well. Wangeum body soju instead of the matsul, which is a cooking wine. And now, let's just mix it. So I mix very, very well, and I'm just dividing all the thin slices. Look at this. Wow. Beautiful. So now all this marinade is getting into this meat, tenderizing it, and of course, seasoning it. So we just need to leave it maybe 15 minutes while I'm chopping the other vegetables, and then we are ready. So now let's go with the vegetables. Onions,

Put it here. Now, pa, spring onions. And then this last one, I will use it for the garnish on top. So instead of cutting like this, I will cut in very, very thin

And this is also done. Now we have to give a pre-treatment these vegetables, just halfway. First of all, the mushrooms. Let's put very, very small pinch of salt to help the moisture that is inside here to get out, so they become nice and caramelized. Okay, look at this. Oh, it became nice and golden. The pre-treatment is done. Now, let's get in with the onions.

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So they get a little bit caramelized. They develop nice flavor. Onions, also done. So now, the meat.

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The juices are kept inside the meat. So later, when we will eat it, the juices will remain in your mouth. This is done. Now, final one.

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And the spring onion. 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Now, plating.

Across Borders, Korea. Korean culture has moved beyond a passing trend, becoming a force that colors the world. And perhaps its origins trace much further back into our own history. The true roots where this vast chronicle began. Where the essence of K-power and the spirit of our people are recorded. In the 17 seconds you casually pass by, thousands of years are breathing within. The moment your gaze lingers and your curiosity is stirred, the radiant faces of our history begin to awaken.

The real stories of these artifacts. Stories we never knew. It begins here

highlighting Korea's position on the global stage. News Center. We bring you major issues in politics, economics, diplomacy, culture, and more. 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
1: In recent years, Korean cultural content has taken the world by storm.
0: So, what's your favorite K-content? Movies, dramas, music, exhibitions?
1: Are you ready to take your pick?
0: Starting with globally acclaimed K-movies. It's no longer rare for Korean movies to receive awards at international film festivals. Can't talk enough about the K-drama sensation.
1: Its numbing sites go on to become major tourist attractions.
0: When we are on the topic of K-pop, we can't leave out idol groups. They are the driving force of K-pop.
1: K-pop idol group members do not only have exceptional singing and dancing skills, but they have the looks too. I'm a huge fan.
0: I really like Korean underground music. These days, talented K-indie bands are recognized overseas as well.
1: Oh, and Korea also has a lot of music festivals. You can meet musicians of all genres at these events.
0: Exhibitions happen in Korea all year round.
1: I also enjoy going to the theater. There's no shortage of musicals, plays, and performances to choose from. So keep an eye on the theater scene.
0: Then there is K-design, blending traditional and modern elements.
1: K-fashion, leading trends.
0: K-beauty, which takes beauty to the next level.
1: K-content receiving praise the world over. Watch it, experience it, and enjoy it!

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as we wear it, we learn patience and respect. The belt system motivates students to strive harder and continue growing. This uniform shapes movement into grace and turns performance into something thrilling. Now, embraced around the world, Taekwondo shares our culture, philosophy, and values with pride and spirit. 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

0: 여러분 반갑습니다. I'm Kwon-soo-wa and this is K-Culture Dive. Join us in exploring everything in Korean culture from K-Entertainment to AI News, K-Culture in Photos, and we have an in-depth discussion with a physical geographer today to talk about World Heritage. And with that, let's dive in. Joining us this Wednesday is Walter Lee. Walter, happy Wednesday.
1: Happy Wednesday, Soa, and hello to everyone joining us on K-Culture Dive today. I'm Walter Lee, here to co-host and bring you the latest in K-Entertainment stories.
0: Okay, Walter, our first K-Enter story today is about a Korean movie that I hope to see soon. It is Hope, which is celebrating its opening day today.
1: It is indeed, Soa. So yes, director Na Hong-jin's blockbuster Hope is definitely going to have a massive box office debut. How do I know this? It drew nearly 600,000 advanced ticket reservations on its opening day, July 15th, today, reinforcing its status as the year's most anticipated Korean film. Now, according to the Korean Film Council's integrated ticketing system,

0: system as of 7 a.m. of today, July 15th. Hope ranked number one in advance reservations with a 68.1% reservation rate and approximately, like I mentioned, around 600,000 tickets sold. The figure marks the highest advance ticket sales for any film released in Korea this year. Produced on a budget of more than 50 billion Korean won, over around 33.5 million US dollars, Hope is one of the largest Korean film projects you'll see up until now.
1: Wow, hopefully it's going to meet our expectations. Mm-hmm. And next up, let's talk about very big news on JYP and two of his or the agency's top groups becoming part of a big voting committee.
0: This is a really great story, Soa. So founder of JYP Entertainment, JYP or Park Jin-young, and JYP groups TWICE and Stray Kids have been selected as voting members of the Recording Academy in the US. Now, what does this mean? Now, the Recording Academy is the organization behind the Grammy Awards, the obviously most prestigious music awards in the US. Now, voting members are selected from music creators, including artists, songwriters, producers, and engineers. They are responsible for voting and determining Grammy Award nominees and winners. What a thing to have, really. Voting members of the Recording Academy have granted voting member status to JYP himself, including all 9 members of TWICE and also all 8 members of Stray Kids. Now, the inclusion of JYP artists, JYP himself, and executives in the Recording Academy is seen as another sign of K-pop's expanding global presence and its global influence with the...
1: An honor indeed. And next, Walter, finally, yes. Another achievement by a boy group, mm-hmm. Tomorrow by Together. Wait, did I say this before? It seems like a deja vu.
0: Yes, very good indeed. Great segue. Thank you, Sol. So boy group Tomorrow by Together, or TXT, have achieved their 10th music video to surpass 100 million YouTube views with Deja Vu. Now, the main track from the TXT's 6th mini album, Minisode 3 Tomorrow. Now, that was released in 2024. Deja Vu is a pop track that blends genres such as trap. Now, trap is a subgenre of hip hop, rage, which is interestingly a subgenre of trap, and emo rock. Now, the song received praise for its dream-driven narrative, striking visuals, and dynamic performance. Now, beyond their music activities, TXT have been busy also making waves in the variety entertainment industry. Their Wave original variety show, TXT's Parenting Diary, has drawn attention for showcasing the members' down-to-earth style charm. Episodes 1 through 10 have been released, with the first episode alone surpassing 4.4 million views.
1: All right, great entertainment news, Walter, and stick around.
0: Will do.
1: Now, Arang, our AI anchor, is ready to report on more culture news. Arang.
2: Thanks, Wa. Here's your AI guide to the latest cultural headlines from Korea. Let's begin with our top story. The Culture Ministry joined forces with experts on Tuesday to discuss ways to further promote Korean food culture around the world. Experts called for a stronger government role, proposing measures such as nurturing world-class Korean food experts, broadening promotional channels, and boosting cooperation with overseas institutions. Minister Chu Hyung highlighted that K-food is an important medium that embodies Korean culture and spreads its appeal, pledging to actively support related efforts based on the discussions. The National Museum of Korea will extend its operating hours by 1 hour during the peak summer vacation season to accommodate an expected surge in visitors. From July 27 to August 17, the museum will stay open an extra hour, until 6 p.m. The decision follows a sharp increase in attendance, with nearly 3.8 million visitors recorded in the first half of the year. That's up almost 40% from the same period last year. A public art exhibition is now underway at Incheon International Airport, offering travelers a chance to experience contemporary Korean art. 10 artists, including video artists and sculptors, are presenting media, sculpture, and installation works across airport terminals 1 and 2. Under the themes Shape of Nature, Shape of Life, and Pale Blue Dot, 22

47, respectively. Now in its fifth year, the exhibition is organized by the Incheon International Airport Corporation and features works by emerging Korean public artists selected through an open competition. This year's event runs through November 14th. That's all from me. Turning now to a quick look at more K-culture stories making headlines today.

a single photo at a time, we take a closer look at culture in Korea. This is K-Culture in Photos. 초복, 중복, and 말복. Collectively, they're called the 복 days, three traditional days that mark the hottest time of the year. Today is 초복, the first of those 3 days. The character 복 literally means to bow down or lie low, symbolizing the intense summer heat. Recent heat waves have sent temperatures soaring with shimmering roads, people carrying parasols, and cooling mist sprayed along city streets. On 복 days, many Koreans enjoy 보양식 or nourishing foods believed to restore energy. One favorite is grilled eel, brushed with a sweet and savory Korean-style sauce and grilled over charcoal. Abalone is another popular choice. Whether served as abalone pot rice or simply grilled, it's considered a nutritious summer delicacy, rich in protein and minerals. If you'd rather cool down, refreshing dishes like noodles in an icy chicken broth or konguksu noodles served in chilled soybean soup are also Korean summer favorites. We just talked about 보양식, but when it comes to 복 days, nothing is more iconic than 삼계탕. And see this long line every 복 day. Popular 삼계탕 restaurants draw huge crowds with people happily waiting in line for a bowl. As you can see here, 삼계탕 is a whole young chicken stuffed with glutinous rice, garlic, jujubes, and ginseng, slowly simmered into a rich, nourishing soup. As prices continue to rise, many communities are holding free 삼계탕 events for seniors, helping them stay healthy through the summer. And now, younger generations are giving this classic dish a fresh twist with basil samgyetang, grilled versions, mala-flavored recipes, and even samgyetang-shaped rice cakes for dessert. Convenience stores now also offer 보양식-inspired meals from health-themed lunchboxes to triangular kimbap inspired by samgyetang and grilled eel. Even global soccer stars can have surprisingly simple favorites. Take a close look at the yellow circle here. That hair tie, it's a Korean-made product that's become a favorite of Erling Haaland, one of the world's biggest football stars. Once you notice it, you'll start spotting it everywhere from training sessions to matches. Haaland is often seen tying up his signature long hair with the same style of hair tie. Fans have even started calling it one of his signature accessories. He's even been photographed wearing colorful hair ties around his neck like a necklace before snapping selfies, showing just how much he loves them. Who knew a simple Korean hair tie could become part of a football superstar's signature look? Do you, by any chance, think sandcastles are just for kids? Think again. At Yeongil-dae Beach in Pohang, world-class sand sculptures have transformed the shoreline into an open-air art gallery. This year's theme, A Giant Magic Embracing the Sea, brings beloved fairy tales like Pinocchio, Hansel and Gretel, and Alice in Wonderland to life in the sand. You'll also find sculptures celebrating the 10th Yeongil-dae Sand Festival, along with works inspired by the hit K-drama Hometown Cha-Cha-Cha and APEC Gyeongju 2025, blending pop culture with local pride. And as the sun sets, the sculptures take on a whole new charm, glowing under colorful lights against the sea. These giant sand creations look almost magical. Whether it's staying healthy on 복 days or discovering everyday Korean items on the global stage,

0: Today's photos tell a unique story of Korea. The 48th UNESCO World Heritage Committee session, which is taking place in Busan, is bringing together experts and government representatives from around the world to discuss the protection of humanity's most valuable heritage. Today, we're joined by Melinda McHenry, an abiotic physical geographer, associate head of school at the University of Tasmania, and chair of Cultural Landscapes, Geoheritage and World Heritage at the Australian Geoscience Council. And we'll be talking about the future of world heritage, the importance of geoheritage, and why international cooperation matters more than ever. Dr. McHenry, welcome to the program.
1: Thank you.
0: All right, so why don't we start with an introduction of yourself and also a little bit about your work in the field of world heritage.
1: So I'm an abiotic physical geographer, and that means that I look at the parts of the landscape that are non-living. And those parts of the landscape are not as well recognised in terms of conservation protection. We see them every day. We think about beautiful mountains, wonderful rivers, we have caves, we have sand dunes and all of these scenic places. But until very recently, there wasn't a really good way to be able to recognise and protect the most valuable of these. So within the context of World Heritage areas, there is a criteria that talks about the history of the earth. And there's another criteria that you can list a World Heritage area for that talks about the scenic beauty of a place. But despite that, less than 1% of World Heritage areas around the world are actually recognised for these criterion. And so as a result, some of my work and my passion comes from trying to make sure that those areas are better recognised, and also we have other ways to protect those non-living parts of our landscape.
0: That is a wonderful, such an important role, Dr. McHenry. And you also serve as the UNESCO Chair for Geoheritage and Geoconservation. And speaking of UNESCO, I've heard you are already involved in the 48th UNESCO Committee session, World Heritage Committee session for Busan. So could you tell us how the experience has been so far? And also, what is the significance in Korea hosting this event, do you think?
1: So first of all, I'm within what's called a UNESCO chair network. So the chair of that network, José Brilho, is in Portugal, and I, along with 12 other experts around the world, contribute to recognising the goals of geoheritage conservation, including within World Heritage areas. So as part of the work that we are doing and contributing towards the World Heritage Area Conference, which is the 50th anniversary of World Heritage areas globally, we are trying to bring forward the initiatives of UNESCO around geoconservation and recognition of the livelihoods and cultural perspectives of people who rely on these non-living landscapes, including tourism and also agriculture.
0: I see.
2: Yes, Doctor, I find it very interesting that, like you said, that you do study the conservation of certain areas that are hard to repopulate. When you are based in Tasmania, one of the most luscious places in Australia, and but back to UNESCO. UNESCO has been placing increasing emphasis on soil science in recent years. I mean, who better to ask than an Australian? I mean, we have the word soil in our national anthem.
1: We certainly do.
2: So why do you think the study of soils has become so important in the field of heritage conservation?
1: I want to talk about this for a couple of moments, if I may. Firstly, Tasmania is actually the second most geodiverse place in the world.
0: Wow.
1: And so what that means is that for every geological time period that there has been and every type of climate impact that there is, we've got a residual landscape that represents that time period within Tasmania. And that makes it not only diverse and quite luscious, as you said, from an Australian perspective, but globally it's a very, very unique place. It's so unique, in fact, that in terms of the criteria that decide whether you can be a World Heritage Area, Tasmania meets 7 of those 10 criteria. There's only one other place in the world that meets more criteria.

0: area than that as a World Heritage Area. So it's a wonderful place to be able to study and to do work. That's why I am in Tasmania. I'm not originally from Tasmania. I'm honoured to be able to work there and practice my work now. And part of that research that I do is around both the things that require protection from climate change, from human impacts, from mismanagement. And in the Tasmanian Wilderness World Heritage Area, the biggest challenge is fire. We have unique soils in that area. They support unique biodiversity, both rare and endemic plants and also animal species. And if a fire came through those areas, those soils would be completely lost. Mm. So that is a significant challenge for us to make sure that those areas are understood and protected. And the other thing that I care about very deeply is making sure that we have adequate representation of geodiversity, particularly soils within World Heritage Areas. So when we're trying to look at a World Heritage Area, we're obviously trying to select the best, the areas that most are most emblemic and most representative of what the world has to offer. And you must be the best of the best to satisfy the criteria within your individual cohort or the individual thing that you're trying to do. But what that can lead to in terms of broader heritage protections is an overrepresentation of some different types of things and an underrepresentation of others. And Australia in particular is a place that suffers from what we call protected area elevation bias. If there's a mountain, you are conserved. But if you grow plants as a soil, then there is a lesser likelihood that the endangered ecological community that might grow upon you still exists, or that those soils are represented in a protected area such as a World Heritage Area.
1: Right.
2: There being so many protected World Heritage Areas in Australia as well. Your expertise lies in the cultural landscapes and the geoheritage. When people hear the term World Heritage, they often think of, you know, more like almost infrastructure, like temples and historical monuments. But geoheritage is another important part of the picture, obviously. Could you explain what geoheritage is and why it deserves more attention?
0: So geoheritage is the special, normally geoscientific, so we're saying the best type of this sort of rock or the best type of this type of mountain, the best volcanic process, whatever, that has both scientific and sometimes we say additional values. And those additional values can be for tourism, they can be for cultural livelihoods, and they can be for spiritual values. Australia has the longest continuously running culture of Indigenous peoples with the Australian Aboriginal peoples and nations, of which there are more than 200. And many Aboriginal nations have distinct stories about the ways in which the landscape has represented them and the way in which they use the landscape. So geoheritage deserves more recognition, both because it has a right to exist, like we recognise the koala bear of Australia, or the wonderful creatures or the beautiful flowers have a right to exist. Geoheritage has a right to exist, but more than that, it contributes in so many ways to people's livelihoods, both economically, in terms of agriculture, in terms of mining, mining history, mining futures, especially through UNESCO Global Geoparks, for instance, and tourism to World Heritage Areas and natural areas, but also for cultural livelihoods, well-being and connection to nature.
1: And a couple of months ago, the Key Geoheritage Areas Korea Declaration, or in short KGA Declaration, has been unveiled. So could you tell us more about its significance and how it can contribute in the preservation of geoheritage in the future?
0: This was a very emotional moment for me and the others who contributed to the Key Geoheritage Areas documentation. So what we're hoping is to be able to protect at international level and recognise, and also at what we call the regional level, at the broader area at which something exists, those special values of geoheritage. So as I said, World Heritage provides us

0: with some very, very good ways to describe some of the values, the outstanding universal values, but it doesn't cover everything. So where we might be looking for the best of the best in the world to be able to capture in a World Heritage area right now, quite often the focus of that is on the broader context of broader nature, or as you said, broader culture, temples, monuments and things like this. Allowing a specific and dedicated key geoheritage area allows us to focus explicitly on those geoheritage elements and to be able to recognise them for what they are and for their right to exist.
1: Mm-hmm. Yes, I don't know how, if you've travelled a lot through Korea, but we have a lot of natural monuments in Korea, a lot that people go and visit, and I think the conservation of that is extremely important indeed. But as the host of this year's World Heritage Committee session, Korea has been placing even greater emphasis on heritage conservation. We've definitely seen it. We report it a lot in the show as well, how important it is. What role do you think Korea can play in protecting world heritage at the international level?
0: I think that Korea has demonstrated great proactive leadership in the World Heritage space. We are deeply indebted to the administrator of Korea and to the government of the Republic of Korea for helping and supporting us to be able to bring key geoheritage areas to life. Korea's leadership has enabled us to be able to come together as geoscientists and soil scientists and geoheritage conservationists around the world. We were able to travel to Busan just over 6 weeks ago and to look through some of your magnificent World Heritage and also UNESCO Global Geopark areas to explore and to see that potential on the ground. I think the area that Korea shows real leadership is in the interpretation and ways in which you are trying to show heritage to society at large in a way that maybe other countries don't do so much. And I feel that Jeju Island, which is going to be the area that will situate an office, as I understand, for key geoheritage areas, provides that really strong focus and really highlights geoheritage in a nutshell. It shows natural things, the volcanic landscapes. It shows the use of geoheritage through the soils and the agricultural livelihoods. And it also shows that people can live inside nature and coexist with it.
2: Dr. McHenry, before we go to the final question, just very quickly, is there one particular Korean heritage site that has captured your interest?
0: At the moment, it is Jeju Island. I have to say that's my favourite. However, I am here for a few days now. It's my second trip to Korea in 2 months. And I plan to be back again. I've fallen in love with Korea, so this is going to be my next exploration. I plan to travel to every geopark in Korea and every national park and World Heritage Area in Korea in the next year.
2: Yes, Jeju indeed is beautiful. And finally, let's go back to Busan. What is the one message that you would like to come out from the Busan committee session?
0: I think that people sometimes can mistake World Heritage Areas as a place that is shut off. We've put a fence around it. It's an area that is there because it's special and there's nothing else. Those World Heritage Areas there are our legacy of the past, but they're also our protection for the future. In a changing climate and with population growth and change, so these World Heritage Areas will be our legacy to the earth. So they are deeply important and they are important for many benefits, but also just the benefits of being able to show what we can provide for the future.
2: Of course. Thank you very much, Dr. McHenry, for sharing your expertise. It was a fascinating talk with you. Thank you.
0: Thank you. 감사합니다.
2: 감사합니다. And thank you, Walter. We're going to have you back soon.
1: See you soon.
2: Thanks for watching and your interest in everything K-culture. Please tune in again tomorrow, 2 p.m. Korea time. Keep diving.

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This is Youth Generation.

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The future is already in motion. 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Culture moves the world. Our vision reaches into the infinite. Together, we will go even further. The K Initiative.

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0: Bringing news just for you. It's Wednesday, July 15th here in Seoul. I'm Lee Soo-jin, and this is News Generation. Joining us today is Higher. Good to have you, and also Kim's with us.
3: Happy Wednesday.
0: Happy Wednesday. And both are here to speak on behalf of people in their 20s and 30s. So we're already halfway through the week, and it is hard to believe that July is here and summer is well underway. The days are getting hotter, the sun is staying out longer, and for many of us, simply making it through the heat can really feel like an achievement these days. So to begin today's discussion, how are you getting through the summer? It's recently gotten extremely hot here in Korea.
1: Sure. So I think I've been surviving this heat, and I actually already started using my air conditioner in my room. Of course, I don't leave it on every day. I usually turn it on during the hottest part of the day, and I use it usually when I'm the most active. Mm-hmm. And it just really makes me feel much more comfortable. Mm-hmm. And we all know how humid Korean summers are these days, and it's not just the heat, it's the humidity. So I mainly use the air conditioner to cool down and get rid of that sticky feeling. Mm. And actually, I just flew back from Melbourne yesterday, and it's winter season there right now. So it was really cool. I mean, the weather was really cool and nice. So coming back to this heat in Korea was never easy.
0: I've never been more jealous of your job these days.

0: days because you get to leave the country.
1: True.
0: So what about you, Kieran?
2: I remember hearing from experts a couple of years ago saying that this year's summer will be the coolest one.
0: Oh, they, right. They
2: Back then, it didn't really resonate, but nowadays, I completely understand where they're coming from, and I really agree with them. Now, the number of the days heat wave advisories have been issued here in Korea are increasing year by year, including tropical nights as well. So the heat is basically with us throughout the whole day, day and night. You know, it just shows that Earth is getting hotter and hotter year by year, and we really need to do something about this because it's affecting, you know, parts all around the world, not just in, here in Korea. But in terms of how I actually get through summer, especially like during extremely hot days, besides avoiding, you know, outdoor activities during the hottest time of the day, when I do go outside, I would always like carry around with me sunglasses, a cap, even those some arm sleeves, and of course UV umbrellas on extremely hot days. Now, these were something that I didn't really think about putting on a couple of years ago, but now it's become essential items. And believe it or not, the UV umbrellas, they actually keep the temperature down like 2 or 3 degrees, and that makes a big difference. I mean, people might look at me weirdly thinking, what is that guy doing wearing an umbrella on a hot day? But it does help. So these are some of the items that you do really want to consider during hot days.
0: These are really good tips. It does make a difference. I think both men and women wear, carry around these UV umbrellas as well. And you guys are both actually wearing black today, which is another color that, I don't know if it's scientifically true or not. But. So now it's time for our week debate. So every year, just when we think summer cannot get any hotter, temperatures seem to climb even higher. And countries around the world are once again experiencing record-breaking heat, reigniting a familiar debate over air conditioning. Today, we're asking whether staying cool has become a luxury or a necessity or an environmental dilemma. So why has air conditioning, though, become one of the biggest debates in Europe these days?
1: So recently, France experienced an extreme heat wave with temperatures climbing above 40 degrees Celsius. So the heat claimed the lives of at least 1,300 people, which has reignited the debate over air conditioning. Traditionally, air conditioners haven't been very popular in European countries. Many people see them as noisy, bad for the environment, and something that ruins the appearance of buildings. As a result, the air conditioner adoption rate is only about 20% in European countries. That's much lower than the 90% in the US and 86% in South Korea. However, after experiencing these record-breaking heat waves, now more people are calling for fewer restrictions on air conditioner installation and wider access to cooling. In fact, French politician Marine Le Pen criticized the situation, saying it's shameful that babies, patients, and older adults have to endure such extreme heat in hospitals. She has also pledged to launch a large-scale air conditioning plan if elected in the 2027 presidential election.
0: Right, so for many Europeans, air conditioning was once considered even unnecessary, but increasingly extreme heat is forcing people to reconsider that view. However, still not everyone believes that installing more air conditioning is the right solution or move. So why do many people, I guess, still remain opposed to air conditioning despite this extreme heat?
2: You know, Europe has always been an advocate of protecting the environment and going green by minimizing greenhouse emissions. Hence, many countries, especially France, were very much against using air conditioners due to its high level of electricity consumption and emission of greenhouse gases. In fact, 78% of people in France still think air conditioning is not environmentally friendly. Furthermore, the Minister of Ecological Transition expressed skepticism, noting that air conditioning cannot prevent wildfires or crop damages. The Deputy of Mayor of Paris also voiced opposition, saying that Paris does not aspire to become like the American cities where they have air conditioning hanging outside building walls and releasing heat and generating greenhouse gases. So they were very much against using air conditioners, but now it seems like a totally different story where they're experiencing extreme heat waves, killing so many people. So they're actually changing kind of their mindsets, but it's still embedded in them thinking that air conditioners are actually bad for the environment.
0: Mm. Right, so air conditioning can protect people from extreme heat, but it can also contribute to the environmental problems, making our summers even hotter. So that brings us to the central question of today's first debate question. So for our first question, our panelists will respond using their OX paddles that we have here. So the first question I have for them is, should governments regulate the use of air conditioning to help protect the environment? So Hyun, do you want to go first?
1: Well, I would probably say
0: no.
1: No, okay. Yes. So I don't think restricting or limiting the use of air conditioners is the right approach, because I think it could threaten the people's basic right to stay safe and healthy, right? So as climate change gets worse, heat waves are becoming more intense and people are actually losing their lives because of extreme heat. And we even have a medical condition called heat stroke. It's a serious heat-related illness, and it shows that extreme heat is a real health problem. This is especially true for children and older adults who are much more vulnerable to high temperatures. So for them, air conditioning is no longer just about comfort, it's becoming a necessity. Now, I completely agree that protecting the environment is important, but there are many different ways we can do that. And I don't think limiting air conditioner use is the only solution. And I'm not saying people should use air conditioners carelessly. I think using them responsibly and in moderation is the best approach. After all, we protect the environment for future generations. But if people are already suffering and even dying from extreme heat today, then we need to protect the people who are living here now as well. A healthy future always starts with keeping people safe today.
2: However, on the other hand, the greenhouse gases emitted from air conditioners and the electricity they actually consume creates a vicious cycle to the environment and speeds up global warming. Plus, refrigerants used in air conditioning systems actually causes more harm to the environment. Now, although it will be impossible for to ban air conditioning altogether, I think expanding cooling restrictions and regulations to more places similar to public institutions where these laws are actually imposed would benefit the environment. Now, here at Arirang, which is also considered a public institution, there is a central air conditioning and heating system where the temperature is actually set at a certain temperature, so individuals cannot actually change the temperatures. Under the current regulations, public institutions must keep their indoor temperatures at 28 degrees or higher and are not permitted to operate air conditioning after 6 p.m. once they actually clock out. Now, on a side note, if you're a resident of Korea or have visited Korea, I'm sure many of you have noticed, especially during summer, how cold some buildings, including cafes, or even subways and buses, how cold they can get, to a point where some people actually get air conditioning sickness. And I've experienced this as well because of the massive differences in temperatures from outdoor and indoor. So I think it'll be nice to have like a moderate temperature and regulations as well to keep the majority of the people feeling cool, not cold.
0: Mm-hmm. That's a good way to look at it. So it's a difficult balance between protecting public health today and protecting the planet for the future. And finding that middle ground may be easier said than done. So where do our viewers then stand on this? So we asked whether air conditioner use should be regulated for environmental reasons or not. And here's what the results showed. So 70% said no, arguing that air conditioning is essential for people's health and well-being, while the remaining 30% felt that some level of regulation is necessary to help protect the environment. So based off of the results, it seems that when it comes to extreme heat, most people are putting health and comfort ahead of environmental concerns. But the debate does not end with whether we should use air conditioning at all. It also extends to how our cold our workplaces should be. So why is the office thermostat such a frequent source of conflict?
2: It's a very good question, and it's really interesting to see how conflict can arise when there are two or more people in just one single place. Now, people have widely differing views on what the appropriate temperature or the air conditioning temperature should be in a certain place indoors. And disagreements can occur naturally on whether the temperature should be raised or lowered. According to a survey by the Korea Occupational Safety and Health Agency, around 68% of office workers have actually voiced dissatisfaction with the temperature in their workplace. In fact, in one workplace a couple of years ago, an argument broke out between two employees about the temperature of their workplace. It escalated into a physical fight. So it just shows that, you know, just 1 or 2 degrees can really reach a boiling point.
0: Things get heated, I guess.
2: They get heated to a point where it gets very physical. So this is a very sensitive issue. So I think we should just regulate and just set a moderate temperature for everyone to kind of, you know, get used to, because I know some people may feel cold easier than others. Some people may feel much hotter than others, but I think having that medium will keep most people happy.
0: What about you? Do you think you tend to run hotter or colder than other people?
2: Because I'm from Australia, I can kind of like withstand the heat more than others, tolerate it. But at the same time, you know, if I do feel hot, I mean, everything gets very annoying. You get fatigued easier. So I think, like with air conditioning, the more you're under it, it feels cool. But if you're under it for too long, you kind of feel sick at the same time. So I don't know what's the right answer, but I guess I prefer heat over cold.
0: I think it also depends on where you're from, because when my friends from America visit, they actually don't find the malls or the cafes cold at all.
2: They don't, okay.
0: Right, so I think it also depends how they're brought up. So our next debate is one that sparks arguments every summer. So no matter where you are, someone is always too hot while someone else is reaching for that sweater. So it is time for our second rapid fire yes or no question. And once again, our panelists will respond using their OX paddles. So should the air conditioning then be set to suit the hottest person in the room? Yes or no? So Hyun, what are your thoughts on this?
1: Absolutely, yes. I think the temperature should be set based on the people who feel really hot. Because everyone experiences heat and cold differently. Some people naturally can feel much more warmer than others. So I don't think there's one perfect temperature that works for everyone. And since the main purpose of air conditioning is to cool people down, so I think it makes more sense to set the temperature for like people who are feeling hot. And if someone like feels a little cold, then they can actually always put on a sweater or grab a blanket. But someone who's feeling hot, they actually cannot exactly start taking their clothes off in the office, right?
2: Or they can actually wear less clothes and allow workers to wear, you know, short pants or, I don't know, like less clothes. I think that could be one option. But then again, you know, if we just cater lowering air conditioning temperatures just for the 1 or 2 people who feel even more hot, I think excess energy will be wasted, again, causing more environmental problems. Now, an appropriate fixed temperature, like I've been talking about today, would satisfy the majority of people. And for people who feel actually very hot, hotter than other people, they can use their portable fans, individual fans, or even neck coolers. There are so many different cooling things, that like cooling patches as well, that make you feel much cooler and reduce your body temperature. And like what Hayul just mentioned, for people who actually feel cold, they can wear a thin jacket on top to keep them, I guess, their body temperature at the right temperature. So I think, you know, compromise and understanding is really needed, especially in areas where many people gather in just one place in order for everyone to stay happy. But, you know, it's very contradicting, you know, for us to stay cool, we need air conditioning, but air conditioners, overusage of air conditioning can cause environmental problems. Hence, it leads to global warming. So it's kind of like a vicious, ironic cycle. So I think finding that middle ground will be the key for everyone to kind of stay cool during summer.
0: Mm-hmm. So it seems there is no single temperature that keeps everyone happy, and finding the right balance may be one of the biggest challenges of sharing an office during the summer. So let's see how our viewers then would settle the office thermostat debate. And here's what they thought on this. An overwhelming 85% said the thermostat should be set according to the majority's preference, while just 15% believed it should be adjusted to suit the hottest person in the room.
2: See, I was right.
0: We're in the majority. So it seems most people believe that in a shared space, the majority should have the final say, which is what Kiwan was saying. So to wrap up today's debate then, has this discussion changed how you plan to use air conditioning this summer, Hayun? What are your thoughts on this?
1: So, so today's discussion definitely made me think twice before turning on air conditioner in my room. And even though I today argued against restricting air conditioner use for people's health, I actually do agree with Ki-hoon's point that we shouldn't ignore its impact on environment, right? So before turning on the air conditioner, I think now from now on, I probably try simple things such as like trying to drinking a glass of cold water or just taking a cold shower. Recently, I also learned that vulnerable groups tend to have less access to air conditioning. Mm. And as I just mentioned earlier, extreme heat is a serious health risk these days. So I think it's also important that we have to pay more attention to those people as well.
0: Mm-hmm. I think you're talking about that UK study. I think it's quite, and it's also single parent households that are experiencing that, which are, they are arguably the people that need it the most. So this is an area that I think the government should also focus on. So, and then what about you, Kim? What is your biggest takeaway from today's debate?
2: I think today's topic was a very relatable topic across all age groups and generations. Mm. And looking at what people on the other side of the world are experiencing under the same weather conditions, it really made me a bit more appreciative and thankful of where I'm living right now, because Korea has a very good infrastructure in terms of the cooling system and of course the heating system wherever you go. So for one example would be there are sunshades at pedestrian crossings for people to actually stay under the shade while they wait for the traffic lights to turn green. And I think this is like just a minor kind of convenience that a lot of Koreans that just could take for granted. I mean, I haven't seen these sunshades in other countries yet, and I think it's just super convenient, like what the government actually does, how much they think about, you know, the society and the civilians. And of course, during winter as well, if you go to bus stops, the seats are actually heated.
0: The best.
2: It's
0: right.
2: The best.
0: And you also charge your phones while you're
2: sitting. You can also charge your phones at the same time. I mean, like, which country actually has this? So we tend to kind of forget all the things we have in our daily lives that gives us so much convenience. So I think we need to protect it and cherish it while we can, because once it's gone, like that's when we realize, oh no, all these things that we received for free were so useful, and like you didn't realize how good it was until it goes away. And like, for example, I'd just like to say one more thing. You know, I'm really into running these days, going for a run. Yesterday, it rained a lot, right?
0: It did.
2: The humidity level was like, I think 91%, but I still went for a run.
0: Wow,
2: why?
0: That is amazing.
2: Because I enjoy running, I like running, and obviously it's good for my health. But what I realized after going for a run, I was sweating so much because I was wet as well in the rain. But when I came home after I took a shower, I felt very cool. Mm-hmm. Compared to like not actually exercising. So if you stay healthy, you don't need the air conditioner down to like, what, 18 degrees or, you know, under 20 degrees. You can actually raise the temperature and still feel quite cool. Mm-hmm. And like I said, like wearing sunglasses, cap, wearing, I don't know, like these arm sleeves as well. These are little things that can really keep you cool. So I think everyone needs to kind of work collectively in order to really live through the summer.
0: Because at this point, it does feel like a fight. Point,
2: yeah,
0: it's like a battle against heat.
2: This summer is going to be the coolest one. next year is going to be much hotter, so let's embrace it.
0: Mm-hmm. And you mentioned bus stops, and also, not all bus stops have it, but an increasing number of bus stops have set up booths where you can go in, and they're air conditioned.
3: They do.
0: So you can just hide in there, wait for your bus to come, so these are also great.
2: Super convenient.
0: Right, so as summer is continuing to get hotter, conversations about air conditioning are only going to become more common. The challenge will be finding the right balance between comfort, health, and protecting the environment. After all, staying cool shouldn't come at the expense of each other or the planet. That brings us to the end of today's episode of News Generation, but News Gen will be back tomorrow at 10:30 in Korea time with more stories and discussions. A big thanks to Hyun.
1: Always my pleasure.
0: And also Hyun.
2: Thank you. Let's stay cool.
0: Stay cool. And to our viewers, thank you so much for watching. Hopefully, today's debate is the only thing that gets heated, and you'll keep her cool in more ways than one for the rest of the week. We are
3: News Generation.
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News Center. 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

0: When did it all begin? 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The legend continues. Innovative technologies come together to unfold a new future. 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JDC.
1: In a traditional market in Seoul, one tall foreigner stands out in the crowd. He's Joseph Lee Jawood, chef and owner of restaurant Abbott. He looks over Korean ingredients carefully with a familiarity that feels effortless. Drawn to the Korean flavors and culture, he has put down roots here as a Michelin two-star chef. And now, he's about to face a new challenge with us. Korea is now a country loved by people all around the globe. As the world embraces K-pop, K-food has also become a vibrant part of that growing curiosity. Foreigners are no longer satisfied with just tasting Korean food. They want to learn how to cook it for themselves. So, a little too special K-food cooking class has been created exclusive for foreigners. Before the cameras roll, our team was determined to discover who Joseph is, the chef at the center of it all.
2: Hello, my name is Joseph, and I am the owner of Restaurant Abbott.
1: The journey begins inside his own space, Abbott.
2: We don't cook Korean food, but we only cook with Korean ingredients. That's our philosophy. There's really good hanshik restaurants. We have amazing selection here in Korea. Believe it or not, I wasn't born here. I know, crazy. But our philosophy is to showcase Korean ingredients in a different light and showcase how amazing everything is here in Korea.
1: So how does he bring that philosophy to life?
2: Yeah, I mean, my job at the restaurant is to build new dishes for Abbott, get new ingredients, continually be inspired. So we're always traveling, meeting people to find the best ingredients and bring them to Abbott to showcase them in Seoul. Because I always say as well, like, most people traveling into Korea, they'll only ever go to Seoul, Busan, and Jeju. They're really, really great, but for me, like, some of the best food in Korea is in, like, Daegu, Mokpo, Gwangju, like, Gangwon-do, all these amazing things. So if we can get those ingredients, super local ingredients, bring them into Seoul and showcase them, it's amazing.
1: He roams the country to find ingredients, turning their seasons and reasons into stories on the plate. Those explorations, gathered over time, are what shaped Abbott into what it is today. So we asked him what he's most proud of at Abbott.
2: Two knives, best yakju in Korea. That's a nice one. Yeah, we've won a lot of awards. The only thing I would say that's a little bit disappointing about the awards is that it's always just me. Oh, one person on the stage, one person collects the award. It's nice, I feel good. I go to the ceremony, we drink some champagne. It feels really nice. We get some nice photos. But this place, it takes 32 people to run this place. My next year will probably be 40. We opened with just me, my wife. But what we can do now is so, so special, but it requires all the people. So I'm very thankful we win all the awards, but I think it'd be lovely if I could bring my whole team up there to receive it, so.
1: He's right. There will be no Joseph today and no Abbott as it is now without his devoted team. So he makes sure the honor is shared with them. Abbott is where Joseph's dishes take shape, and his philosophy of Korean ingredients comes to life. His restaurant draws guests from all over the world. And today, Joseph is sharing a few dishes from his seasonal menu, the same ones he serves to his international guests.
2: I'm gonna do the first snack here at Restaurant Everett. We're in autumn now, so we're gonna do our autumnal snack. So we have here is our fried tofu. We're gonna top it with a lovely piece of beef. So this is the first snack that will be given to the guests on our current menu as a way just to welcome them in. So it's a little small bite, not too big, just something to ease them in. Great with a glass of champagne. And you top that with a doenjang emulsion that we made. A black walnut puree. We're gonna cover it all with different leaves. So what I love about this season is that all the leaves are falling down.

0: I'm gonna start by checking our lovely duck. So here at the restaurant, we only cook over fire. It gets the most flavor. So what we have here is a duck from the middle of Korea. Super, super delicious, which has been aged for 10 days. I'm gonna just carve that now. And what I like to do as well is before we send anything at the restaurant, we have to check it. Very lovely, very tasty. Put some mandarin gel. Top it with some aubergine caviar. Perfect. Take our little duck wing, dip it in a little bit of sauce. Top it with a shikae grains. Lovely, crunchy, activated, it's very nutritious. Pop that there. And we're gonna carve our lovely duck. Beautiful. And then we're just gonna finish it now with our fresh greens. It changes every week depending on what's fresh at the market. So we're in Gyeonggang, Sijang. Pick some lovely, lovely mustard greens. Has a little bit of spiciness to it, which I think really goes well with the duck. And then as always, we're gonna finish with a little bit of duck sauce. Little smoked butter and a bit of salt. Please enjoy. Okay, we're gonna move on to dessert now. So it's gonna be a frozen dessert, so I've got it ready in our lovely ice bowl. So what I like about ice cream is if you serve it in something very cold, while you're eating it, the temperature doesn't change, so it doesn't melt. So you prepare it in an ice bowl. We're serving three different fruits here. So we have is a mandarin, watermelon, and peach. So we're just gonna finish that now with some preserved watermelon. So what I love in Korea is these different expressions for texture. So in English, we say something is chewy, but in Korea, we have this jondok jondok, we have this basak basak, we have asak asak. We have all these kind of lovely words to describe things. So I love this watermelon, has that kind of jondok jondok flavor to it. Gennip or perilla leaf is one of my favorite floral ingredients. Just a couple pieces on top there. I'm gonna finish it with, one is a fresh pressed acacia oil. And then some steamed watermelon juice. After the kind of heavy duck, it's quite fatty and rich, we want to clean that up. So this is very light and bright. Please enjoy.
1: Now that we had the chance to truly experience the depth of Ebit, it is time to learn more about Joseph himself. When did you choose the path of a chef?
0: I think it was when I was 10, 11 or 12. I realized I have too much energy. I'm moving around too much. And in school, that's not good. They want you to sit down and be quiet. And I realized I was every class, it was like fail, fail, fail. But any class which would require energy, like cooking or sports, I was very good at because it made you move and do that. So I remember going home and my mom was like, what do you want to do? And I was like, I do not want to sit down. I can, whatever I do in life, I cannot sit down. I have too much energy and I want to move and be creative. And cooking allows that. Cooking rewards people who have lots of energy and can be creative. I think so. I naturally gravitated towards cooking. And then from there, I haven't looked back.
1: So then, was settling in Korea part of his plan? Or was it pure coincidence?
0: 9 years ago, I was working in the UK and my friend called me and he said, let's do this pop-up restaurant around the world. So for about a year and a half, we built pop-up restaurants in different countries. And then one of them was in Korea. And I went to Jeju and we dived with the Henyos. And I was like, no one knows all this amazing food. Like, we have monge, we have doenjang, we have henyos diving for this stuff. We have such this beautiful culture. But unfortunately, it hasn't left Korea. Korea is expanding now, but say 10 years ago, It wasn't there. So I came here, I was very fascinated by the ingredients, the people, the culture. And then when we finished the pop-up, I was like, why don't I go back? So I came back, did a couple more pop-ups, and then someone who came really enjoyed it, and they offered me a space, and then we opened a restaurant. It's just life, I think. Life is a windy path.
1: What was it that captured him so deeply?
0: Yeah, the attraction, I think, for me was working with ingredients. So when I was in, I've worked in Australia, I've worked in the UK, Scandinavia, America. It's all the same, really. It's really very similar, like broccoli, celeriac. We put salt here, we put some caviar here, we slice some truffles here. It's very, very similar, even in the fine dining. But in Korea, we get our acidity through kimchi or dongchimi. We get our salt, not through just salt and lemon, we get it from doenjang and fermentation. So the way that we cook here in Korea is so interesting. I can move around the world, but if it's the same ingredients, not much changes. But in Korea, the way that we approach the ingredients, it's so diverse. You can have this very clean food, dambaek hada, very clean, calm food. You can have this very spicy food, like anju, like beer food. You can have so many types of different food. And that's what makes Korea really, really special as a food nation.
1: Korea's flavors and ingredients were once new and unfamiliar to him. But as he worked with them, they became part of his own language, a way to tell stories through food. Even so, he's still a foreign chef. How did he learn to understand them so intimately?
0: Going to markets, doing that stuff is fine, but we have this amazing resource in Korea called myeongins, these cultural assets. In every single food department, we have a master of that, which I think is so, so special, so special. So if I want to learn about soy sauce, we have a soy sauce master. We have someone who does maesilchong. We have someone who does all the alcohols, and they have carried this tradition. So normally, they're the best resource. So anytime I've learned about how to make maesilchong, how to make jinjang, how to make the little petit fours for stuff, we have this. So I normally learn through them because that is, I think, it's just like a distilled resource of like so much information in one person.
1: There must be someone who shaped him more than anyone else.
0: Yeah, Gisundo is my favorite. She was here yesterday eating. Yeah, she taught me how to make jang. And as you guys know, but you can't make Korean food without jang. You have to. It's like the heart of Korean food, they say. The learning about that was very, very special, and how to make it and doing that. And the thing that I learned from her the most is the intention. So her key point, which really changed my, is like, if you are cooking with negative emotion, you can't make jang. They won't let you make it. Like, it has to be positive, because you make it for the whole year, and it's about the spirit that you put into it. And that was something that I didn't learn until I came to Korea. And I worked at 2 Michelin, 3 Michelin, and you come in and you're in a bad mood every, like some days, like stuff doesn't go well. But her philosophy is like every day, she is like still learning at 80 years old. She's still learning how to make jang. That's her philosophy. And I really love that. I love that her intention and her heart is in the food. So that was one of my favorite things about working with these people, that even if you think you can cook, and then you realize, I'm still learning as well.
1: It's easy to think that a Michelin two-star chef has little left to learn. But Joseph says he's still learning and pushing himself. So with the new challenge ahead, what comes next? We ask Joseph how he feels.
0: Really good. I think I was speaking yesterday to a friend about this program. We have to do this program. And I'm a bit nervous because this is the very first time we've ever done a cooking class here, ever. And it's very simple food, so it's a little bit out of my element. But I hope the guests feel the passion and the love, and hopefully they learn something and showcase Korean ingredients as well.
1: Then, what was it about this new role from a celebrated chef to a K-food instructor that moved him to take on the challenge?
0: That I can cook the food I like. So everyone thinks that on my day off, I am eating really fine food, but on my day off, I'm eating very pajeon, I'm eating kanjang kaejang, I'm eating very classic Korean dishes. So to be able to showcase those dishes through this program, I think is very special.
1: He's a Michelin two-star chef. Our expectations for this class only grew bigger.
0: Please don't. No. I mean, it's funny, right? Because if you say two Michelin star, yes, I'm very good at cooking. But these dishes, the best people who do this is the... What I love about Korea is that you have these mat chips. If you go to a, like, I go to this place, they make the best. They make the best of this. Those people are the best at it. And hopefully I can showcase that and bring that into here for the guests coming today and the students coming today, because the old lady down in Gwangju can cook so much better than me at this dish, I think, I believe. But hopefully I can convey that passion through this class.
1: And so, what makes learning Korean cuisine from a foreign chef appealing? That was a question we couldn't overlook.
0: It's a very good question. I think we have the same... The way that people approach food is different, but I think we can all agree that we're quite like-minded. So how some foreigners are gonna like this, some foreigners are not gonna like this, and so I think that is kind of the benefit of having a foreigner teach Korean food, because I understand how difficult it is for foreigners to grasp some things, like this is this and this is this, and put it together. So I think having a foreigner perspective on it can break down very, sometimes looking like a complex dish, but it's actually quite simple. So having a foreigner explain it to another foreigner, I think it's very beneficial.
1: We were also curious about what he wants to teach.
0: I want to teach stuff that I like to eat. I'm sorry, I'm a little bit selfish, but I think the best food that you can cook anywhere, if you're living in Italy, you're living around the world, the best food that you can cook is food that you want to eat yourself. My favorite food is chiemek, just having fried chicken and a bit, like, that's beautiful. And it's a beautiful Korean dish, like, especially the whole chicken fried. Like, that's what I want to teach people because it is so delicious and I want to eat it. So, jjongukjang, gopjang. What else do we have? Today we're making tteokbokki, seorangtang. What else do we like in Korea? Yeah.
1: Okay. A new project, a new challenge ahead for both Joseph and the production team. And before filming began, we started with a small rehearsal among us.
0: Add my seasoning. And once again,
1: which style of tteokbokki and how spicy?
0: All of this in.
1: Where might the foreigners struggle? And what can be made easier? It turned into a far more thoughtful process, learning together, adjusting together, step by step.
0: Like, I wouldn't have mixed all the stuff. I would have, like, started a little bit. So if you give me the time frame, I can stretch.
2: You start from the
0: top. That was very quick, yeah. That was so very quick.
2: You can stretch to, like, 30 minutes worth of.
0: Yeah.
1: And soon, Joseph will stand before his students, not only as chef, but as their teacher. We wanted to know how teaching the students might inspire him. So we asked.
0: Definitely, definitely, definitely. I think what I love about this is it forces me to do this and get through and showcase it. But every time I get to cook and feed people, it always inspires me. So I think from that, those eight menus, you'll see something from there, an idea, maybe it's a technique of frying, a technique of cooking, maybe it's a whole dish will go onto the menu. Every time, every time.
1: Then how nice a teacher will he be?
0: Am I a nice and kind teacher, Chef Usong? Yeah, I think I've had the benefit of working in lots of different things, and I think that anyone who works or who wants to cook and comes here voluntarily, it makes my life so much easier to teach them the right way and show them it with patience, because it doesn't matter if they're a skilled chef or anything. The most important thing is that they want to learn. I think if the person wants to learn, they can be any level. If you want to learn something, then you'll be very receptive of it. So teaching is what we do. Like, if when you move through the ranks, unfortunately now my job is not me. I don't cook a whole lot. I have to teach people the recipe, teach everything through that. It's the same as fine dining. So I think that The skills will be very transferable, and hopefully I do a good job. Show us. How many? Yeah, I would love to. How many? Ooh. Wow, that's a lot. We have a lot of Americans. Ecuador, Israel, Peru, Colombia. That's amazing. So diverse. That's gonna be really cool. It's a lot of females. Yes. Maybe.
1: A foreign chef mastering Korea's Jang, exploring its textures, and capturing the country's seasons on his plate. Joseph's journey is still unfolding. And a little too special K-food class with people from all over the world kicks off now.
3: One, two, three.
1: Together we go.
4: Joseph은 사람을 깜짝깜짝 놀래게 하는 뭐가 있어요. 이 간장 된장 고추장을 갖고 꽃을 피울 수 있는 사람이에요. 세계인이 다 호감이 가게끔 음식을 만들 수 있는 사람이에요. 칭찬이 아니라 내가 느낀 대로 말하는 거예요.
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A smile passed down to us across time. Why are people so captivated by it? In the vast exhibition hall, filling the empty space, stand just two sculptures. They are the pensive bodhisattvas, carried across some 14 centuries. Created about 50 years apart in the Three Kingdoms period, the two figures resemble each other but differ in beauty. The one on the left, from the late 6th century, wears a pointed crown engraved with the sun and moon, while a silk-like drapery flows gently over its shoulders. In contrast, the figure on the right, crafted in the 7th century, makes a striking impression with its simplicity and restraint. A plain three-peaked crown, bare chest with only two necklaces. Unlike the lightly incised folds of the left, the right feels weighty and dynamic, like heavy cloth. Lower your gaze, and you'll notice remarkable detail at the feet. While the late 6th century figure appears still and contemplative, its toes extended in a straight line, rendered with shallow incisions. The figure on the right seems to gather strength in a fleeting moment of contemplation. Its toes, slightly curled, conveying a vivid sense of dynamic vitality. Two distinct figures, yet in these

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0: The Second Child is Kay Story's movie today. It's a mystery fantasy about family secrets and a strange tale about a shadow. The film premiered at last year's Busan International Film Festival and received favorable reviews. Director Yoon Jung directed, incorporating a unique worldview. Child actresses Park Soo-hee and Yuna skillfully played mysterious sisters. Insiders note that Im So-jung poured her heart into the project by participating as a producer in addition to starring in it.
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0: And her older sister's voice draws her to the rooftop. For some reason, Suryeon is precautiously standing on the roof's edge. Though she tries to hang on, she loses her grip. 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
1: 괜찮아. 우리 다시 만날 거야.
0: These are Suryeon's last words. In the morning, Mom Kumok discovers the two children. Suryeon is already dead and Suwon is unconscious. 3 years pass. Kumok awakens from a nightmare. Suwon has miraculously regained consciousness.
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0: She has come back to a world without her older sister. And the family has moved away from the house full of memories. One day, Suwon sees a familiar silhouette.

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And it just, that steam, you know, that comes up. Ooh, it's like I can feel it right now. Yes.

When I think that far back, there was a local Korean restaurant in my hometown in Tulsa. I don't remember if I tried it there or when I tried it when I first came to Korea, but all I remember was it was years ago, but the taste is what I remembered.

My mom, she does cook some Korean food. Being of Korean descent, I have been eating so much tofu ever since I was a child, but it is one of my favorite and most versatile foods you can use to create so many other dishes, such as doenjangjjigae. But when it comes to, you know, actually eating it and enjoying it, it must be served in a tteokbokki, which is like, to translate to English, I guess like a hot stone pot, I guess. And that's gonna keep the food nice and hot till the very last bite. It's just, you can't eat it in like a plastic bowl. Like, it needs to be in the tteokbokki. That is like pyeosu. That is necessary for this. Star of the show is centrally doenjang, like the soybean paste. So as long as that's delicious, the stew is gonna be delicious no matter what, so no worries there. But all the flavors coming together to create that really like decadent, very flavorful broth. And again, when it's really hot and the tteokbokki and the steam just comes up and it just emits those nice fragrances, it's just an unforgettable experience if somebody's never tried doenjangjjigae before. On the occasion, I've had some where there's like clams or mussel, or like occasionally like a crab leg or something. Other than that, I'm not quite sure. Again, I don't really cook. I don't really know what goes in it, but it tastes good, and that's all that matters to me. When I think about that, it just kind of reminds me of coming home from a long day of work, whether it's just full schedule or just practicing, and I just need all of my stress to go away. And thinking about this just brings me to that point of relaxation where everything is just fine, everything's good. Whenever I eat doenjangjjigae, since it is a food that brings a lot of comfort to me, I guess, you know, one thing that I do think of is my mother, because in the autumnal and winter season, she would always cook, you know, different stews for the family, whether it was just chicken stew, beef stew, kimchi jjigae even. But I don't know, I think the warmth of just a nice hot stew just makes me think of, you know, like a hug from my mom.

Greetings from South Korea. I am Arang, Arirang News AI anchor. Here is the news-making headlines today. The Minimum Wage Commission on Tuesday set South Korea's legal minimum wage for next year at 10,700 won, or about $7.20 per hour. The new rate marks a 3.7% increase from this year's minimum wage of 10,320 won. The decision came after lengthy negotiations involving representatives from labor, business, and the public. During Tuesday's meeting, the two sides submitted a total of 13 revised proposals in an effort to reach a compromise. Labor representatives initially demanded a minimum wage of 12,000 won an hour, arguing that workers need greater support to keep up with rising living costs. Business groups, meanwhile, called for the wage to remain unchanged at this year's level, citing concerns over rising labor costs and a burden on small businesses. Korean Prime Minister Han Sung-suk has ordered the government to strengthen its emergency response posture following the renewed military conflict between the United States and Iran. Chairing an emergency economic review meeting on Wednesday, Han said the government should treat higher oil prices and supply chain disruptions as an ongoing risk. She called for close monitoring of crude oil and naphtha supplies while accelerating efforts to diversify supply chains. The Prime Minister also instructed relevant ministries to prevent energy price shocks from spilling over into people's livelihoods. The remarks came as global benchmark Brent crude climbed to $87 a barrel on Tuesday for the first time since mid-June. Korea's import prices turned lower in June due to a decrease in global oil prices. Data released Tuesday by the Bank of Korea showed the import price index decreased 4.4% from the previous month. This is the steepest monthly decline in 3.5 years. The central bank said lower prices for coal and petroleum products drove the decline in import prices. Export prices were unchanged from May, as gains in semiconductor prices and a weaker Korean won offset lower petroleum product prices. South Korea added 63,000 jobs in June on-year, marking the first rebound in 2 months. According to the Ministry of Data and Statistics on Wednesday, the number of people aged 15 and over reached 29.15 million in June, an increase of 63,000 compared to the same month last year. The employment rate for people aged 15 and over came to 63.4%, down 0.2 percentage points from a year earlier, continuing a downward trend for a third straight month. By industry, employment in the manufacturing sector fell by 97,000, marking the 24th consecutive month of decline. The number of employed people aged 15 to 29 decreased by 197,000 compared to a year earlier. The National Museum of Korea saw a record-breaking number of visitors in the first half of this year. According to the museum on Wednesday, nearly 3.8 million people visited between January and June, marking a nearly 40% jump from the same period last year. The number of foreign visitors also saw a sharp increase, surging nearly 70% over the past year, with daily visitors averaging 17,000, which is above the museum's recommended capacity of 15,000, the museum is now pushing to expand its facilities and organizational structure to manage any overcrowding. That is all from me today. Thank you for watching.

How to survive in career. Workplace. Step 1. Lunchtime. The most important morning routine is to check today's menu. Food is essential for survival. Memorize today's menu. The highlight of office life. Lunchtime. Rice in the bottom left, soup in the bottom right. The top is for the sides. The saucer and the spoon go here. This is the basic layout, but it's a bit odd to switch rice and soup. When you're done, pour the leftovers into the soup bowl. It doesn't look that appetizing, so wait until others are done eating. Step 2. Neng, nep, nenep. These are the most used expressions at work. Choose the most appropriate form. Neng, nep, nenep. Remember that the formal neh can sound a bit stiff. Did you just say yes? Absolutely not acceptable. You want to find the right word for the right occasion. Step 3. Desteria. Desteria is the oasis in the desert. Show them your character. If you're not the diligent type, get a stooky plant. Work is tough. Laugh and the whole world laughs with you. Weep and you weep alone. Stay put, like the stooky that survives in the desert. Hang in there until the end. Of course, you can always quit. You matter more than anything else. Step 4. Survival kit. Every worker needs a survival kit. Survival kit level 1. This position gets the most exposure. Grab one when you need a sugar boost. Always keep a few treats you can offer your co-workers. Survival kit level 2. These are for hunger pangs before and after a meal. You'll need them when you take a coffee break with your office buddies. Survival kit level 3. Trash talking your boss with your soulmate. Did you survive in the workplace? Office romance? Be careful. Even the photocopier knows all the gossip.

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1: The future is already in motion. Intelligence redesigns reality. Life expands beyond limits. Culture moves the world. Our vision reaches into the infinite. Together, we will go even further.
0: The K Initiative.
2: Hello, my friends. Buongiorno. 안녕하세요. Welcome to another episode of our extraordinary journey across Korea to discover the beautiful food and the traditional liquors of Korea. Today, especially, I brought you in Hongsong, Chungcheongnam-do. Hongsong is a very, very important city of the west coast of Korea. And not only that, it's a very, very famous region for Hanu. Hanu is the world famous cattle breed of Korea. And here, I just cannot imagine what can I find. But now, before going looking for the treasures of this land, let's take a look at the treasure all around here. Very historical city, very, very beautiful environment. So let's take a look together.

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1: 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Also caper.
0: Done.
1: Now we only have to prepare the seasoning. So now mustard, 2 spoons. 참기름, sesame oil, and then 1 big spoon of olive oil. Let's mix. Let's put the caper and the canip inside. Let's give a nice mix. 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

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So here we go with our star. 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

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So now we only have to mix all of this, make a beautiful tartare. So let's go. First, the meat. And then the pear. Let's give a nice stir. Oh, my friends, I don't know if I can resist and wait until Sajani will come back. Oh. So let's play. Like this, don't press too much. Let's put the garnish, the egg yolk. Perfect. Pine nuts, pickled shallot, and then catnip. 1, 2, 3. Beautiful Hanu tartar. Now let's go. So bulgogi, beef bulgogi made with a very, very special beef, Hongsong Hanu. Let's go. The most important step of bulgogi is the marinade. Let's put ganjang, 4 spoon. And then let's put the garlic, 1 big spoon. Then sesame oil, sugar, 1.5 spoons. This is called mulyot. This one gives a little bit of sweetness, but more importantly, gives a little bit of yungi. And now, Korean pear juice, which will help to tenderize the meat because of the tannins inside. So let's put 3 spoons. And since we are here, this is going to match very well. Wangeum body soju instead of the matsul, which is a cooking wine. And now, let's just mix it. So I mix very, very well, and I'm just dividing all the thin slices. Look at this, wow, beautiful. So now all this marinade is getting into this meat, tenderizing it, and of course, seasoning it. So we just need to leave it maybe 15 minutes while I'm chopping the other vegetables, and then we are ready. So now let's go with the vegetables. Onions. Here, now, pa, spring onions. And then this last one, I will use it for the garnish on top. So instead of cutting like this, I will cut in very, very thin strips.

And this is also done. Now we have to give a pre-treatment these vegetables, just halfway. First of all, the mushrooms. Let's put a very, very small pinch of salt to help the moisture that is inside here to get out, so they become

Nice and caramelized. Okay, look at this. Oh, it became nice and golden. The pre-treatment is done. Now let's get in with the onions.

Also, the onions, full power fire. So they get a little bit caramelized. They develop nice flavor. Onions, also done. So now, the meat.

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The juices are kept inside the meat. So later, when we will eat it, the juices will remain in your mouth. This is done. Now, final one.

Now, all together. And the spring onion. Done. Now, plating.

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News Center. 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

0: In our headlines on this Wednesday, July 15th, here in South Korea. The Lee Jae-myung administration begins its latest round of ministry policy briefings today, with economic agendas outlining plans to boost growth, strengthen fiscal management, and improve public livelihoods. Meanwhile, South Korea's import prices dropped sharply in June, marking the biggest decline in 3.5 years, on the back of lower global oil prices. And U.S. President Donald Trump drops his plan to impose fees on ships in the Strait of Hormuz, accepting instead new investment pledges from Gulf nations. Economic affairs took center stage on this Wednesday at a policy briefing during which President Lee Jae-myung called for efforts to ensure that investment flows into the capital market and not the property market. Our Yoon Jung-min reports.
1: The president, having begun his second year in office, spoke at a policy briefing on Wednesday. President Lee Jae-myung stressed the need for measures to ensure that investment can shift away from real estate speculation and flow into the capital market. As part of such efforts, South Korea continues pushing its bid to be placed in the Morgan Stanley Capital International's Developed Markets Index, which would help stabilize fluctuations in the stock market.
2: The biggest obstacle is the demand to allow free 24-hour trading of the Korean won and the free opening of accounts. Opening the market all at once without preparation could have adverse effects on the foreign exchange market.
1: Ku added that the finance authorities will come up with a safety net by no later than early next year. Wednesday's policy briefing was joined by a panel of ordinary citizens, for the first time, intended to represent opinions from all walks of life.
3: As for the 24-hour trading system, staff in the dealing room must provide support. But I hear there are objections. How do you respond to that, and what could be a solution?
1: When it comes to the recent volatility triggered by single-stock leveraged exchange-traded funds tied to Samsung Electronics and SK Hynix, the president instructed his officials to swiftly come up with complementary measures. On top of that, the finance authorities announced their plan to expand the National Growth Fund to 200 trillion won, worth over 134 billion U.S. dollars, to bolster investments in new technologies, including aerospace. Yoon Jung-min, Arirang News.
0: And Prime Minister Han Sung-suk has called for a stronger emergency response posture in light of the renewed military conflict between the U.S. and Iran. Chairing an emergency economic review meeting on this Wednesday, Han said the government should approach rising oil prices and supply chain disruptions as an ongoing risk. She called for close monitoring of crude oil and naphtha supplies while accelerating efforts to diversify supply chains. The Prime Minister also instructed relevant ministries to prevent energy price shocks from severely affecting people's livelihoods. And import prices posted their sharpest decline in 3.5 years in the month of June as lower oil prices eased cost pressures. But pundits remain cautious. Our Kim Jun-ong tells us why.
4: Korea's import prices fell in June as global oil prices retreated following the Middle East conflict. Data released Tuesday by the Bank of Korea showed the import price index fell 4.4% for the previous month. The index declined in April, edged up in May, and then fell again in June. The June figure marked the steepest monthly decline in 3.5 years. Lower raw material and energy prices drove the decline in import prices. Prices of mining products and coal and petroleum products both fell by double digits, while chemical product prices declined by more than 3%. Meanwhile, export prices remained unchanged in June from the previous month. The central bank said higher semiconductor prices and a weaker Korean won offset the decline in petroleum product prices. The latest decline in import prices could be an early sign of easing inflationary pressure. However, analysts note that import prices are still higher than they were a year ago. They caution that the impact will take time to reach consumer prices, and the recent weakening of the Korean won could delay further price stabilization.
5: The exchange rate remains a major variable. With the won still trading at a much weaker level than in the past, pressure from higher import prices is likely to persist for some time.
4: The outlook for import prices in July remains uncertain, with renewed tensions in the Middle East posing a key risk. Kim Jun-ong, Arirang News.
0: South Korean stocks rebounded on this Wednesday as investor confidence returned to the market. Our Park Jun-an covers the latest gains.
6: Following days of heavy losses, the Korean stock market saw sharp rebounds on Wednesday. The benchmark Kospi surpassed the 7,200 level, soaring from below 7,000 at Tuesday's close, up more than 6.2% from the previous session. By the 3:30 p.m. market close, the index finished at 7,284. The rapid surge was so strong that buy-side sidecars were activated on both the Kospi and the tech-heavy Kostock just minutes into trading, briefly halting program buying to cool the market down. The explosive rally was heavily driven by large-cap tech shares. Two tech titans, Samsung Electronics, jumped over 6.2%, while SK Hynix soared over 8.8%. This comes as a huge relief for investors who were recently panicked by concerns over a potential peak in the semiconductor industry and ongoing geopolitical tensions in the Middle East. The rally followed an overnight surge on Wall Street, with the positive momentum carrying over to the Korean market. U.S. inflation data brought a sigh of relief, with the June Consumer Price Index rising 3.5%, coming in lower than market expectations. This significantly dialed back fears of a potential interest rate hike by the Federal Reserve. Also on Wall Street, SK Hynix American Depository Receipts, or ADRs, skyrocketed by more than 27%, providing a direct boost to the local market.
7: Semiconductor stocks have already gone through a roughly 30% correction, but earnings and fundamentals remain strong. Concerns over an AI bubble are largely focused on generative AI, while the next phase, including agentic AI and physical AI, is only just getting started.
6: Analysts point out that true market recovery will depend on actual corporate performances to be revealed later this month. With Taiwan's TSMC and U.S. tech giants like Alphabet and Meta set to report earnings, investors will be watching closely to see whether the AI investment boom remains strong enough to sustain this rally. Park Jun-an, Arirang News.
0: On the international front, U.S. President Donald Trump has abandoned his intentions to impose transit fees on ships in the Strait of Hormuz, accepting instead new investment pledges from Gulf nations. Our Chung Hae-rim explains.
8: U.S. President Donald Trump has reversed his plan to charge civilian ships passing through the Strait of Hormuz a fee equivalent to 20% of their cargo value just one day after announcing the measure. On Tuesday, Trump said the proposed fee would instead be replaced by new trade and investment agreements with Middle Eastern countries, following what he described

0: described as very productive talks with regional leaders. Trump had announced a day earlier that the U.S. military would guarantee safe passage for civilian vessels through Hormuz in return for a 20% payment. The White House argued the charge would compensate Washington for the cost of U.S. forces protecting commercial shipping from Iranian attacks. But the plan drew opposition internationally, particularly from Middle Eastern energy exporters heavily reliant on the strait. Trump named Saudi Arabia, the United Arab Emirates, Qatar, Bahrain, and Kuwait among the countries prepared to invest more heavily in the United States instead.
1: I don't think anybody should be able to charge a fee for the strait or for any other strait relationship in terms of other sections of the world. I don't think anybody should be really in that position. But we were doing it as a reimbursement. The Gulf states are going to invest a tremendous amount of money into the United States, and that was very satisfactory to me. I think it's actually much better. I fought for that.
0: The reversal does not signal an easing of U.S. pressure on Iran. U.S. Central Command resumed a maritime blockade beginning 4 p.m. Eastern Time on Tuesday, targeting vessels linked to Iranian ports and cargo. Meanwhile, it also said U.S. forces struck dozens of Iranian military targets in a 7-hour operation. Iran responded with attacks on U.S. facilities in Bahrain, Kuwait, and Jordan, where officials said incoming targets were intercepted. In a Fox News interview on Tuesday, Trump warned Iran that its power plants and bridges could become targets as early as next week. He said U.S. and Iranian delegations had been in contact that day, but threatened further strikes if Tehran refused to return to negotiations. 정혜림, 아리랑 뉴스.

0: With women still vastly outnumbered at the National Assembly, newly elected Deputy Speaker Namin Soon is hoping to reshape the way the Parliament works to make it more inclusive, more productive and more focused on people's lives. Our political correspondent An Sung-jin sat down with her.
1: Female Deputy Speaker. It might seem outdated to highlight the Speaker's gender when women in society routinely hold leadership positions. But in Korea's National Assembly, almost 80% of lawmakers are men. The ruling Democratic Party's newly elected Deputy Speaker, Nam In-sun, is only the third woman to ever hold the post. And she's hoping to use it to bring a different style of politics to the National Assembly.
2: I think I've highlighted my title as a female Deputy Speaker because there should be at least one woman among the Assembly's three-member leadership, not simply for the sake of representation, but to ensure voices that are often overlooked are heard.
1: Nam has years of experience in civil society before entering politics, especially as an activist for society's minority groups.
3: 이제 의원이실 때 뭐 성폭력이라든가 가정폭력 관련돼서 법을 되게 많이 제정하셨고 이번에 이제 당선 인사말에서도 이제 말씀을 주셨던 게 뭐 소통 정치라든가 이제 민생 국회 그리고 이제 뭐 청년 여성 사회적 약자를 위해서 이제 많이 힘써 주신다고 하셨는데 이번에 국회 부의장이 되고 나서 조금 더 뭐 중점적으로 다루시고자 하는 목표라든가 마음가짐 같은 게 더 있으실까요?
2: People often see the National Assembly as a place where politicians fight rather than a place that works for the people. The National Assembly should reflect the faces of all the people. Too often, only the loudest voices are heard.
1: Beyond the values she upholds, the Deputy Speaker is also pushing for procedural reforms aimed at making Parliament more productive. One of her key proposals is what she calls a livelihood fast track, which speeds up bipartisan bills jointly introduced by the ruling and main opposition lawmakers.
2: If a bill is jointly introduced by lawmakers from both parties, it already reflects a certain level of consensus. Those bills should be processed more quickly so that legislation that benefits people's livelihoods doesn't get stuck in Parliament.
1: Looking ahead, she says the Parliament must also confront long-term challenges, including the demographic crisis and energy transition. Deputy Speaker Nam says her goal is not only to break barriers, but to help build a more inclusive and effective National Assembly that better reflects the people it represents. An Sung-jin, Arirang News.
0: In other news now, South Korea's minimum wage for 2027 has been set at 10,700 won per hour. Lee Sung-jae has the latest.
4: The Minimum Wage Commission on Tuesday set South Korea's legal minimum wage for next year at 10,700 won, or about $7.20 per hour. The new rate marks a 3.7% increase from this year's minimum wage of 10,320 won. The decision came after lengthy negotiations involving representatives from labor, business and the public. During Tuesday's meeting, the two sides submitted a total of 13 revised proposals in an effort to reach a compromise. Labor representatives initially demanded a minimum wage of 12,000 won an hour, arguing that workers need greater support to keep up with rising living costs. Business groups, meanwhile, called for the wage to remain unchanged at this year's level, citing concerns over rising labor costs and the burden on small businesses.
5: The minimum wage is a uniform standard, so the decision should be based on the realities facing small businesses and vulnerable sectors that are already struggling to keep up with the current wage.
4: In the final round of negotiations, labor lowered its proposal to 10,731 won, while business representatives offered 10,700 won. With the two sides unable to bridge the remaining 31 gap, the commission put the issue to a vote and ultimately adopted the business side's proposal. Under the law, the commission was required to finalize next year's minimum wage by mid-July, allowing the labor minister to officially announce the new rate by August 5th. The 2026 minimum wage had increased 2.9% from the previous year. Lee Sung-jae, Arirang News.
0: And it's becoming one of South Korea's hottest cultural destinations. The National Museum of Korea is welcoming huge crowds of people amid growing curiosity about the country's history and heritage. Our Park Chae-ryung was there.
6: On a rainy Wednesday, crowds stream into the National Museum of Korea, eager to explore its exhibits. From families and students to overseas tourists, The museum has become one of Seoul's must-visit cultural attractions.
7: We came here on a school field trip. It was great to experience Korean history firsthand, and I especially enjoyed seeing the wide variety of celadon pieces.
6: According to the museum, nearly 3.8 million people visited in the first half of this year, marking an increase of nearly 40% from a year earlier. The rise in foreign visitors was particularly notable. Their number jumped 68.8% from nearly 98,000 in the first half of last year to more than 165,000 during the same period this year.
8: Yeah, we were on our honeymoon and we're looking for a place that has a lot of history about South Korea because we're trying to understand the history of Korea. I was born here, my mom's from here, and so we just want to share that experience together.
6: The search has been driven by growing global interest in Korean culture, along with a wider range of special exhibitions. The museum's themed exhibits also present Korean culture in engaging and accessible ways, allowing visitors to experience it more closely.
0: Even on a weekday, a lot of people are visiting the museum to explore the Korean history and culture and the gift shop for some museum goods.
6: Museum goods, or muts, are also gaining popularity among visitors. The gift shop was packed with shoppers browsing cute dolls, magnets, and stationery featuring stylish designs inspired by Korean culture. With visitor numbers continuing to rise, daily attendance now averages around 17,000, exceeding the museum's recommended capacity of 15,000. This has prompted growing calls for the museum to expand its facilities and staff to better manage the crowds. Park Chae-ryung, Arirang News.
0: Meanwhile, over 7 out of 10 people here in South Korea say their participation in arts and culture has expanded. This is according to a survey conducted by the Culture Ministry on 1,000 people between June 24th and July 1st, after the expansion of the Culture Day program in April. Also, according to those surveyed, the program has served to enhance the overall sense of satisfaction regarding the cultural experience. The Culture Day program offers discounted or free admissions to arts and cultural events every Wednesday. And director Na Hong-jin's highly anticipated sci-fi film Hope has hit the big screen today with a stellar start. According to the Korean Film Council, Hope saw almost 600,000 advance ticket sales, the highest such figure for any film this year. It also accounts for over 68% of all reservations as of early Wednesday. With a production budget exceeding 50 billion Korean won, or some $34 million, Hope ranks among the largest Korean film projects ever. Starring Hwang Jung-min and Cho In-sung, the film follows a police chief of a small harbor town who is called to look into reports of a tiger in the neighborhood, only to discover a far worse danger. From the brink of extinction to a global conservation success story, the black-faced spoonbill is making a remarkable comeback. But experts say its future still depends on protecting wetlands across borders, including those here in South Korea. Our Cho Young-un explains.
9: The black-faced spoonbill, one of the world's rarest water birds, was once on the brink of extinction. Its global population fell below 400 in the 1990s, leading to its classification as endangered on the IUCN Red List. Today, the population has rebounded to more than 7,000 and the species has been reclassified as vulnerable. Its remarkable recovery is regarded as one of the greatest conservation success stories along the East Asian-Australasian Flyway, where governments, conservation experts and partner organizations have worked together to protect migratory birds and their habitats.
10: Well, the black-faced spoonbill has been one of our seven flagship species. And so I think now we have a model about how to make the saving of a species work.
9: Experts say protecting migratory birds begins with protecting their habitats, especially coastal wetlands. As rapid urbanization and coastal development continue across the region, experts stress that no single country can protect biodiversity alone.
11: It's important that these efforts at the region are also not just promoted and sustained across the 11 member states of ASEAN, but across generation, because our efforts will continue beyond several generations.
9: Korea provides a strong example of such cooperation, with its tidal flats serving as important breeding and feeding grounds for endangered species. Since the Korean tidal flats were inscribed on UNESCO's World Heritage List in 2021, efforts to protect and manage the sites have been strengthened through closer cooperation between local governments and international partners. Experts say such global recognition helps highlight the importance of conserving habitats and maintaining ecological connectivity.
7: Korea's West Coast tidal flats are exceptionally rich in biodiversity, providing abundant food resources for migratory birds. Preventing the loss and degradation of these wetlands is therefore essential to protecting their feeding grounds. Resting areas are also important, but continued coastal development has left birds with fewer places to rest when the tide comes in.
12: After the momentum built here over the past two decades, there are even stronger calls for long-term cooperation, with the future of biodiversity depending on shared global commitments extending beyond national borders. Cho Young-eun, Arirang News.

Today marks Chobok, the first of Korea's three hottest days of summer. While the east coast of Gangwon-do province and the southern region saw intense heat today, the central region's got a break thanks to the monsoon rain. Tomorrow we'll see another round of rain across southern parts of the Chungcheong-do provinces and the south. In these areas, up to 80 millimeters of rain could fall, so please keep an umbrella handy. Meanwhile, heat alerts have been lifted across most of the central regions. However, heat warnings and heat advisories are in effect across much of the southern regions. With tropical nights continuing there as well, the heat won't let up even after sunset. Tomorrow, Seoul will start the day at 23 degrees Celsius, Daegu 24 and Jeju 26 degrees. Then by the afternoon, Seoul will get up to 32 degrees, while both Daegu and Gyeongju will soar to 34 degrees. Looking ahead, day and night will stay hot for the time being, and by Sunday, the monsoon rain will spread to the rest of the country. Now here's a look at the weather around the world.

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Wearing light colors, grab an apron. It's the best defense against oil splatter and smoke. Step 2. Bottomless side dishes. 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Eat, eat, and eat as much as you want. 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Oh, and if you don't see this sign, just ask, 사장님, 여기 밑반찬 좀 더 주세요. Simple, isn't it? Step 3. Grilling meat. There are various kinds of samgyeopsal in Korea. Place the meat on the grill. Turn it over when golden. And again when it looks done. Again and again and again. Step 4. Sam style. You aren't taking bites of sam like a taco, are you? In Korea, we have it in one bite. A pro tip here. Add only as much as you can handle in a bite. Gotta avoid awkward situations. Step 5. Enjoy the perks. After the meal, enjoy the perks offered as a Korean restaurant. Fabric refreshers get rid of the barbecue smell, while mint candies freshen your breath. Did you survive the barbecue restaurant? Hang on. Are you here with someone you want to impress? Then let's skip the garlic. Who knows?

0: Hello and welcome to Press Perspective for this Wednesday, July 15th, here in Seoul. I'm Min Sun-hee. The Korean economy is riding a wave of optimism, powered by a blockbuster Nasdaq debut by chipmaker SK Hynix and renewed confidence in the country's growth. Today, we explore the latest events and what they mean for markets here. For this, I have freelance journalist Rafael Rashid here in the studio. Rafael, welcome back.
1: Thank you for having me.
0: I also have Professor Oh Jun-suk at Sungmyung Women's University live on the line. Professor Oh, as always, it's a pleasure.
2: Good evening, Sunny.
0: Right, Rafael, let's start here. Let's start then with details of SK Hynix's stellar Nasdaq debut last Friday and its broader implications.
1: Yeah, SK Hynix rang the opening bell at the Nasdaq market site in Times Square last Friday. And by the end of the first day of trading, its American Depository Receipts, ADRs, had jumped 13%. The numbers behind that debut, I think, are quite extraordinary. Of course, SK Hynix raised $26.5 billion, pricing its ADRs at $148 each before they opened at $170 and briefly touched, I think it was $177. So that makes it the largest ever US listing by a foreign company, overtaking the $25 billion Alibaba raised, I think it was in 2014. The chairman, Choi Tae-won, of course, when he rang the bell alongside the chief executive, Kwak Noh-jong, and he didn't hide his satisfaction, telling CNBC at the time it was a kind of like a dream come true. And I think the scale of demand tells its own story. Investors sought more than seven times the number of shares actually on offer. And of course, what's driving this is the AI boom's insatiable appetite for these high bandwidth memory, the specialized chips, of course, that are needed inside the processors powering AI systems. And SK Hynix now controls more than half of the global HBM market, and Chair actually said that, you know, when customers hear that the company plans to double capacity within 5 years, they still tell him it's not enough. This, I think, the proceeds, of course, aren't just a trophy per se. All of this is earmarked for expanding manufacturing, principally the new Yongin semiconductor cluster, and advanced packaging facilities in Cheongju, alongside the equipment such as ASML's lithography scanners. And I think, you know, what are the implications of all this? I think this listing gives American investors, of course, direct access to a company that had almost, you know, it's been impossible to ignore this company given what's going on in the AI supply chain. And analysts say that, you know, it could help close the long-standing valuation gap between SK Hynix and maybe its US rival Micron. So, you know, we also saw Seoul's own exchange has already been reshaped by all of this in general. SK Hynix crossed the $1 trillion market capitalization mark for the first time, I think it was in May, and its share prices have, of course, risen, I think it's sevenfold over the past year.
0: Right, and against this backdrop, Professor Oh, pundits have been speaking about a multi-billion dollar boost for the South Korean foreign exchange market as SK Hynix prepares to bring home the proceeds from its blockbuster Nasdaq debut. What's your take on this talk, keeping, of course, in mind the weak South Korean currency?
2: Mm-hmm. Yeah, the fact is that a listing ADL on the Nasdaq made it possible to raise $26.5 billion, which could be a vital safety valve, preventing the one from breaking much more dangerous ranges. However, behavior in the macroeconomic spectrum of market dynamics, I could say it should be viewed as a temporary buffer to cap exchange rate volatility. Considering inflow of the dollars, theoretically, yes, it could be a positive sign.

0: finance its aggressive domestic semiconductor cluster. I mean, that as Mr. Rashid commented, investment of infrastructure and equipment build out, SK Hynix should convert a massive portion of this dollar proceeds back into Korean won. This therefore creates direct structural buying pressure for the Korean won in the foreign exchange market, but I would say it could be a minor temporary rebounds like showers in the monsoon season, which could change the temperature, but cannot change the season. What about outflow of dollars? Red light is on. Korean M&E's increased overseas investment in the form of foreign direct investment and foreign portfolio investment by both national pension service and retail investors are creating supply-demand imbalances, keeping the dollar heavily supplied outside the country. Moreover, foreign investors have also maintained a net selling trend on the Kospi for the dampening one support. Elevated geopolitical tension in the Middle East and concerns over trade policies are sustaining high oil prices, adding to holding preference of dollar as safe haven. In addition, if I were in that position as a financial expert, simply maximizing the long position, that is the best policy. So it's highly possible that a substantial slice of the $26.5 billion will not be converted into Korean won strategically. SK Hynix requires vast dollar reserves to pay for overseas equipment imports. In this sense, around the $1,500 currency rate psychological line could be maintained.
1: Right, I see. Meanwhile, Rafael, the Bank of Korea back on Monday dismissed talk about the semiconductor upcycle reaching its peak. This followed a decline in the local bourse on the same day. What exactly did the central bank say?
2: Yeah, as you just mentioned, the BOK has firmly rejected the idea that the semiconductor boom has already peaked. And I think that question had been gaining a bit of traction after a rough start to the month. Samsung fell more than 9% on the 2nd of July, and SK Hynix dropped nearly 15% as investors grew, I think, a little bit more nervous about debt-funded AI spending, stretched valuations, and the possibility of a memory chip glut. In a written response submitted Monday to People Power Party lawmaker Park Sung-hoon, the central bank pushed back, describing the current market as one of clear supply shortage, essentially, where demand for these AI infrastructure investments is vastly outpacing the industry's ability, essentially, to produce these chips. Everyone wants them. The bank's reasoning centers on the HBM, specifically high bandwidth memory. It said that these high performance made to order products take considerably longer to ramp up than conventional memory chips, which structurally limits how fast the supply can essentially expand. And crucially, the Bank of Korea argued that this upcycle is different in kind, not just degree, from previous upcycles. It's being driven by a fundamental restructuring of the AI industry ecosystem and fierce competition investment among global tech firms, of course, rather than a simple repeat of past inventory cycles. And the BOK did point to some numbers to back up what it was saying. This expansion phase has now run for, I think it's around 40 months, well beyond the average 29 months duration of the five previous upcycles between the years 2000 and 2020. It also cited forecasts from JP Morgan, Goldman Sachs, Morgan Stanley, all of which expect the global chip boom to continue at least into the next year. So I think, you know, beyond this shift in tone, Korea's export data, where we see semiconductors have made up, I think it was a fifth of total exports in 2022. And of course, that's gone up significantly. And then now we see, you know, June's monthly total broke $100 billion for the first time.
1: Right, indeed. Staying with this, Professor Oh, I wonder, what's your outlook with regard to the global chip demand going forward?
0: There might be a different opinion, but I also said the global chip industry is approaching on the peak. Global chip industry is in a massive semiconductor super cycle with revenue projected to surge 90%, driven entirely by AI and data center infrastructure boom, structural supply shortages are stripping production capacity. This deficit is expected to trigger a severe memory supply crunch, keeping prices high and fueling growth well into the next year, at least. And then, what would be over the Great Mountains is like a familiar scene to the John Steinbeck, a young boy asking old Chitano. This growth reveals a deep structural divide as AI and data center chips surge, while consumer volume remains muted. Demand is transforming further into edge computing. Edge computing, decentralized data processing by bringing computation and storage closer to the source. Multi-billion dollar data center expansions are bottlenecked by local power generation limitations. And the AI boom and the massive cloud workload have collided with a hard physical limit. A fragile regional package supply chain and low substrate availability are highly vulnerable to a localized export control, which could create a severe compounding bottlenecks across global technology and manufacturing sectors. Despite broad consumer tech slowdown, the automotive sector represents durable long-term growth as software-defined vehicles require advanced processing sensors and power management chips, even though the amount and speed of a super cycle hold to grow. But after the next year, the growth rate would be marginally decreasing rate, I may guess.
1: Right, I see. After next year, then, after 2027. Rafael, I'd like to circle back to talk about the stock market. I mentioned back on Monday there was a decline, but on Tuesday, yesterday that is, there was an even more dramatic decline before a rebound today. Could you walk us through that?
2: Sure. I mean, I think it's been quite the roller coaster of a week over the past few days. I mean, if we just look at Monday, as you mentioned, I think it was quite brutal. The Kospi had plunged 8.95% to close at 6,806, roughly. Its first finish below the 7,000 mark in around 2 months, as fears about a semiconductor peak collided with fresh anxieties over the Iran conflict and a possibility of further US monetary tightening. Then on Tuesday, the session opened lower still, down another 0.5% to around 6,769, dragged by overnight losses on Wall Street. But then yesterday again, the mood shifted quickly, and then by the mid-morning, the index had swung more than 2% higher. I think it briefly touched 6,980 as bargain hunters essentially moved in after the previous day's rout. Then that early rally didn't fully hold. The Kospi eased back, and then in the afternoon, I think closed the day up by 0.73% at around 6,856, still above the psychologically, I think, important 6,800 mark. But of course, when we look, that was at least yesterday, Samsung Electronics and SK Hynix, which had been up for as much as 5 or 6% in the morning, then they also gave back some of those gains, closing the day around 3% higher on renewed late session buying. Then again yesterday, the tech-heavy Kosdaq told a rougher story and falling roughly 1.92%. Of course, these gains have, I mean, it's gone up a little bit more today, regained a little bit over 7,200, led by tech shares, of course. But I think when we look at what analysts are describing this, they're saying this is a kind of textbook case of an oversold market attempting to stabilize, with one researcher noting that the very factors that had powered the recent rally, the semiconductor upcycle, hopes for US, Iran ceasefire, and expectations the Fed would ease, have all flipped essentially into headwinds simultaneously at the same time, at least for now.
1: Right. Professor Oh, officials at the Bank of Korea, they're slated to announce their benchmark interest rate tomorrow. That's July.

0: 16th, Thursday. Many predict a rate hike. Do you share this outlook? And if that is the case, what are the economic implications of a rate hike?
1: Yes, the BOK will raise base rate, which is expected 0.25% hike to 2.75%, ending a 3.5-year pause. It will be to the point, and there are lots of economic reasons. Consumer price growth reached at 3.2% in June, already well over the 2% target rate, and the weakened one has intensified imported cost pressure, resurgent housing prices and rising household loans. Now, let's take a look at the economic implication of the rate hike. More than anything else, increased interest payment will heavily impact on heavily leveraged groups. The benchmark increase will trigger chain reaction across the banking sector, lifting both fixed and then variable mortgage rates. Combined with recent major bank restrictions on the mortgage limits, higher rates are intended to curb soaring housing prices, particularly in the metropolitan areas like Seoul. A higher yield on the won is expected to help stem capital outflow and ease imported cost pressure caused by a strong dollar, while large export-driven corporations remain insulated by boomed tech demand. Sectors like domestic retail and risk-on asset markets may face downward pressure as the cost of capital increases. The BOK estimate that every 0.25% rise in loan rate increase annual interest burden by a total of 3.2 trillion won for all borrowers. It might be a kind of the deep impact afterwards.
0: All right, I see a deep impact. Well, the announcement on the benchmark interest rate will be made tomorrow, as I mentioned earlier. Rafael, the finance ministry, it's raised its growth projection for the South Korean economy for this year to a 5-year high. What's the forecast? What's fueling it?
2: Sure, yeah, the finance minister has raised its 2026 growth forecast to 3%. It's a full percentage point above its previous estimate and the strongest since 2021. That figure came out yesterday in the government's half-yearly economic policy plan presented at, of course, the cabinet meeting that was chaired by President Lee. The vice finance minister, Lee Hyung-il, I think he put it plainly. He said robust exports driven by the semiconductor boom are clearly an opportunity, but there remain challenges that the economy still has to overcome, of course. And the scale of the upward revision, I think it's quite noteworthy. The nominal growth, which captures price effects as well as real output, is now expected at 12.3%, the highest in 3 decades. And of course, behind this is an extraordinary run of chip exports. South Korea's exports broke, as I mentioned earlier, the $100 billion mark in a single month for the first time in June. And the semiconductors alone are accounting for roughly $45 billion of that. The government is also betting heavily on this continuing, essentially. And it's we've seen over the past few weeks, it's fast-tracking 3 so-called mega projects unveiled last month, covering semiconductors, AI data centers, and physical AI. And it has pledged to raise next year's budget spending by at least 10% to more than 800 trillion won. Of course, longer term, the ambition is captured in what officials are calling kind of 3-4-5 vision, again, lifting potential growth to 3%, pushing Korea into the world's top for exporters and raising per capita gross national income to $50,000, up from an expected $40,000 this year. I think the ministry itself has also raised inflation costs, inflation forecasts to 2.6%. So I don't think it's, there's also, I guess, a bit of a downside. They cite the high oil prices at because of the Middle East conflict, and it's planning fuel price caps and foreign exchange measures to measure the currency that's remained persistently weak in recent times. So I think it isn't all kind of upside from here.
0: Right. Staying with that tone of caution then, Professor, I wonder, what are the variables that could serve to challenge this growth outlook for the Korean economy this year?
1: The most important key variable would be a K-shaped division of industry between the thriving semiconductor industry and struggling traditional manufacturing sectors like petrochemicals and steel, alongside a slowdown in job creation limit domestic demand. Middle East geopolitical tensions would be the next. Korea remains highly dependent on imported Middle East energies. Prolonged conflicts could escalate crude oil prices, exacerbating inflation and putting downside pressure on the margins. And then what's next? Trade protectionism and tariff can never be forgotten. As an export-driven economy, Korea remains vulnerable to shifting trade environment. Washington's tariff policies and ongoing U.S.-China tension, and quite recently the EU's environmental regulations, such as ETS and then CSDDD, serve as a major external headwind to Korea's economy. The legal landscape challenges following the implementation of the yellow envelope law, which adds fuel to subcontract friction. Labor unions represent a highly disruptive and wildcard. Aggressive labor actions and wage disputes are hitting the very sectors driving the economic recovery in second half of the Korean economy.
0: Right. Quite a number of challenges there, I have to say. All right, Professor, as always, thank you so much for your time and your thoughts today.
1: Thank you for having me.
0: And Raphael here in the studio, thank you very much for your time and your thoughts.
2: Thank you very much.
0: Right, on that note, we end this edition of Press Perspective. As always, thank you for watching. Do join us again same time tomorrow.

Whoever wears the crown must bear its weight. What did the weight of the golden crown mean to the rulers of Silla 1500 years ago? When it was first excavated, the golden crown was found flattened and folded into a cone shape, covering the face of the deceased. This dazzling artifact wasn't merely a funerary object placed to guard the tomb, or a true crown that once stood at the very peak of living power. Those who believe it was worn point to its tree-shaped ornaments, arguing that silver was mixed in, allowing the decorations to stand firm without bending. The exact purpose remains unknown, a symbol of royal authority and life, and as a final gesture of respect, being placed over the face to honor him with the highest form of tribute. The gold belt discovered alongside the crown likewise attests to the sacred authority of its wearer. Each shimmering gold plate is etched with symbols of authority. The golden crown and belt hallmarks of Silla's golden age and flourishing renaissance still rate an enduring golden presence today. Only those who bore its weight could possess the Silla's crown and belt, a dazzling testament to Silla's enduring legacy.

0: Korea Initiative.
1: The future is already in motion. Intelligence redesigns reality. Life expands beyond limits. Culture moves the world. Our vision reaches into the infinite. Together, we will go even further.
0: The K Initiative.
2: The moment we wear it, our spirits lift. It helps us grow strong in body and in mind. As we wear it, we learn patience and respect. The belt system motivates students to strive harder and continue growing. This uniform shapes movement into grace and turns performance into something thrilling. Now, embraced around the world, Taekwondo shares our culture, philosophy, and values with pride and spirit. Though it may seem simple, this uniform holds your passion and your journey. It belongs to Taekwondo. Wear the extraordinary. Be with Taekwondo.

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1: Korea Initiative. The future is already in motion. Intelligence redesigns reality. Life expands beyond limits. Culture moves the world. Our vision reaches into the infinite. Together, we will go even further. The K Initiative.

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One room. So, you're surviving in Korea? If you've signed a contract for a one room, obviously you're a pro. But the real deal begins now. Step one, housewarming. No need to buy toilet paper, diffusers, or hand soap. You'll get them soon enough as housewarming gifts. And some are bound to pile up. There's nothing better to serve your guests than mirpaeyud nabe. If you have Korean friends coming over, don't forget the extra garlic. Step two, garbage disposal. With great power comes great responsibility. You've had a good time, so let's get to work. It might be tempting to sweep everything into a trash can, but you have to separate your garbage. Not bothered? Beware that negligence is punished with a fine or public humiliation. Step three, drying rack. You're excited to live alone in Korea, but the fate of these items, hanger, storage, or a hanger. Go get fresh coffee outside. Jogging doesn't cost anything, and nothing beats instant rice. But keep one item around so that you don't get too lonely. Step four, pros of living alone. No mum. Cons of living alone. No mum. A new towel doesn't magically appear. You have to do the laundry regularly. If anyone gives a towel as a souvenir, take it. Get rid of mold immediately. Don't be lazy with the vacuum cleaner. Housework is an endless affair. Overwhelmed? Give your mum a call and thank her for everything she's done. Did you survive in your one room? Wait, you have an unwanted visitor. Call someone you fancy. Could be the right person for the job.

0: I was born and raised in South Korea, a dynamic nation. A small East Asian nation that has grown into an economic powerhouse with a vibrant culture. I was into science since I was a young boy, and now I've become a professor teaching chemistry. Korea has made big strides in chemistry too. Chemistry has a big impact on the broader economy, and Korea is recognized for its world-class research in this field.
1: 화학자 이준석입니다. 이 다큐멘터리는 화학에 대한 이야기입니다. 우리의 삶이 어떻게 화학과 이어져 있는지에 대한 이야기죠.

This place feels like all the questions that humans ever had would bombard you. Here, you get the urge to ask age-old questions that humans have pondered about.

0: I visited the Royal Society of Chemistry, an institution renowned for its chemical research, with a membership of talented chemists from various nations.
1: You know, a lot of the huge problems that we face as society, there is chemistry involved in. So, you know, chemistry is kind of integral to all of those things that we're doing every day.
0: The Royal Society of Chemistry carried out an interesting study.
2: 2012, 2013 will be.
0: What is the cost breakdown of the human body?
2: So if it's all the cables.
0: They estimated the worth of the chemicals that humans are made from. And they chose a famous male actor for their study.
1: The Royal Society of Chemistry made Sherlock Holmes, the character, an honorary member of the Royal Society of Chemistry. And Benedict Cumberbatch was the hook because of him being in Sherlock Holmes and being a kind of prominent chemistry-related figure in popular culture at the time.
3: So you met Cumberbatch?
1: No, unfortunately not.
3: That's,
1: yeah.

0: No, no. Unfortunately not.
1: For someone 181 centimeters tall and who weighs 78 kilograms, what elements are needed and how much would there be?
0: You probably have heard that about 70% of your body is made of water. So that's oxygen and hydrogen. Almost all of the mass is oxygen. Hydrogen is very light. Carbohydrate is mostly carbon, hydrogen, and oxygen. Protein will have, as well as the carbon and hydrogen and oxygen, a little bit of nitrogen, a little bit of sulfur, and fats, again, carbon, hydrogen, and oxygen. So almost all of the mass of your body is carbon, hydrogen, oxygen, little bit of nitrogen. But we need small amounts of other elements.
1: 99% of the human body is composed of carbon, hydrogen, and oxygen, along with small amounts of nitrogen. But calcium, sodium, and potassium, and other elements, are also needed for the body to function. So our bodies are the result of combining several dozen elements.
0: So I think when we previously did that calculation, which I don't know exactly how we did that calculation, but it came out at about £150,000, and that's 10 years ago. So you can add some inflation onto that, right? Stuff will have got more expensive.
1: Could we make a human being with various elements worth £150,000? It's impossible to do with present technology. I went shopping to find materials that our bodies are made of. Here you can find all sorts of items that we use in our daily lives. You might have overlooked some of these items, but they are found in most homes. And we can find the elements that make our body here.
2: 네, 안녕하세요.
3: 안녕하세요.
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2: 아, 네.
1: These materials are easily purchased at a hardware store. It's hard to believe that the elements in these materials are also inside of us. What kind of chemical combination is this?

0: Based on what scientists have found out so far, our bodies are made of 65% oxygen, followed by carbon and hydrogen, both of which hover around 10%. Then there is nitrogen, calcium, and phosphorus at around 1% each. We have less than 1% each of potassium, sulfur, sodium, chlorine, and magnesium inside our bodies. Last but not least, we have trace amounts of iron, zinc, and copper. These elements all appear on the periodic table. The element that we have the most in our bodies, oxygen, its atomic number is 8. Let's learn more about it. Even though oxygen is the most prevalent element in our bodies and on the outer crust of Earth, we can hardly sense it because it's invisible to the human eye. We'll try to confirm that oxygen is all around us. We will convert oxygen into a liquid state using liquid nitrogen that has a lower boiling temperature than oxygen.
1: 그 대기 중에 산소는 약 21%나 차지하고 있지만 무색 물질이니까 우리가 눈으로 볼 수가 없죠.
0: Because the boiling point of nitrogen is lower than that of oxygen, oxygen can be converted to a liquid state using chilled liquid nitrogen. Liquid oxygen absorbs red light in visible light. So when we look at it, the oxygen will look bluish. When oxygen is chilled to minus 183 degrees Celsius, it'll take on a pale blue color, and we know how vital oxygen is.

0: While oxygen is everywhere, it's especially coveted in some situations.
1: Now my cells, my oxygen cells, they're over here. There's three of them. One, two, three. And next thing, they need to be even. Next thing, I'm going to fill up the whole loop with oxygen. And they will create a certain amount of millivoltage. And then we tell the computer that when we fill it up with pure oxygen, this is the PO2. This is 100% oxygen. And therefore we can dive with a small oxygen tank of 2 liters. Mm-hmm. This is good for approximately 5 hours of diving underwater.
2: 5 hours.
1: Regardless of depth. So you can be at 100 meters, and this is amount of oxygen that our body metabolizes within 5 hours.
0: These men are cave divers who were awarded medals by the Thai government.
3: So I received the first class Grand Cross from the King of Thailand for the effort in the Tham Luang cave rescue back in 2018.
0: In 2018, a junior soccer team were trapped in Tham Luang cave, Thailand. Due to heavy rains, it was a challenge to rescue them, but the volunteer divers were able to rescue the entire team.
3: I think when I first heard about the whole ordeal, there was 3 things. There was like Thailand, caves, and kids, because I have kids and I live in Thailand for 25 years now, and I love cave diving. So my first thoughts were like, maybe I could help.
0: For diver Miko Pasi, who has experience in cave diving, the Tham Luang cave rescue effort was a rewarding experience. It was an international rescue operation comprised of expert divers.
3: U.S. Special Forces came to us that, okay, now you guys, what you can do, if you can dive, go in. And the next morning we went in early. We were quite shaken after the first 800 meters. My heart rate was something like 160, 170, and all my equipment was done. I was done. And I just, like, there was all the red flags. It was quite scary moment to look at even the starting point of the dives. The dive for each kid took from 2.5 hours to 3 hours to get out. And then these kids, they obviously never dived before, so.
0: Deep water can be both terrifying and impressive. Divers are depending on an oxygen tank to keep them alive.
3: As a diver, water and oxygen are the most important. Like, for us, I guess, of course, that's the medium we want to dive in. Keep on doing this, but if we go by drowning, and the drowning probably was caused by lack of oxygen. So for a diver, water is a blessing and a threat at the same time. Same like oxygen is a blessing and a threat.

0: Thank you.
1: Approximately 71% of the Earth's surface is covered by water. And water can only be made from oxygen and hydrogen. Hydrogen is derived from a Latin word that means water maker.

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0: held its first debate over the weekend.
1: The economy is expected to expand 2.5% this year.
2: Boosting Korea's ties with its global partners on the

0: President Lee Jae-myung is pushing to steer more investment into Korea's capital markets, urging policymakers to reduce the nation's reliance on real estate speculation as a driver of wealth. A local stock staged a powerful rally on Wednesday, with the benchmark index soaring more than 6%, as a cooling U.S. inflation fueled hopes the Federal Reserve may ease its rate path, sending tech shares sharply higher. Tensions in the Strait of Hormuz remain high despite a policy reversal from Washington. U.S. President Donald Trump has scrapped his proposed shipping fee, but Iran is now threatening to shut down export routes benefiting the U.S. and its allies. President Lee Jae-myung was today briefed by ministries in charge of economic affairs. He called for the need to build a system to ensure that investment can flow into the capital markets away from real estate speculation. Yoon Jung-min searches off.
1: The president, having begun his second year in office, spoke at a policy briefing on Wednesday. President Lee Jae-myung stressed the need for measures to ensure that investment can shift away from real estate speculation and flow into the capital market. As part of such efforts, South Korea continues pushing its bid to be placed in the Morgan Stanley Capital International's Developed Markets Index, which would help

0: stabilize fluctuations in the stock market.
1: 근데 이게 국 MSCI 지수 편입 같은 게 이제 수요가 좀 국제적으로 이제 안정화되는 데 도움이 되잖아요. 이거는 왜 잘 안 되고 있을까요?
2: The biggest obstacle is the demand to allow free 24-hour trading of the Korean won and the free opening of accounts. Opening the market all at once without preparation could have adverse effects on the foreign exchange market.
0: Ku added that the finance authorities will come up with a safety net by no later than early next year. Wednesday's policy briefing was joined by a panel of ordinary citizens, for the first time, intended to represent opinions from all walks of life.
3: As for the 24-hour trading system, staff in the dealing room must provide support. But I hear there are objections. How do you respond to that, and what could be a solution?
1: 세계적인 선도 국가로 우리가 발돋움하게 될 텐데, 그러면 사실은 우리는 밤낮이 있지만 사실은 지구 반대편에는 한참 일하는 시간이어서 우리는 주간에만 8시간 딱 뭐 9-to-5 하겠다. 이게 불가능한 시대가 옵니다. 그러니까 거기에 대응도 해야 되고 거기 또 설득도 해야 되고 또 충분한 보상이나 뭐 대책도 있어야 되겠죠.
0: When it comes to the recent volatility triggered by single stock leveraged exchange traded funds tied to Samsung Electronics and SK Hynix, the president instructed his officials to swiftly come up with complementary measures. On top of that, the finance authorities announced their plan to expand the National Growth Fund to 200 trillion won, worth over $134 billion, to bolster investments in new technologies, including aerospace. Yoon Jung-min, Arirang News.
4: Investor optimism returned to Seoul on Wednesday, with local shares posting their biggest gains in months as easing U.S. inflation sparked a broad tech rally and lifted global market sentiment. Park Jun-han has more.
5: Following days of heavy losses, the Korean stock market saw a sharp rebound on Wednesday. The benchmark Kospi surpassed the 7,200 level, soaring from below 7,000 at Tuesday's close, up more than 6.2% from the previous session. By the 3:30 p.m. market close, the index finished at 7,284. The rapid surge was so strong that buy-side sidecars were activated on both the Kospi and the tech-heavy Kostock just minutes into trading, briefly halting program buying to cool the market down. The explosive rally was heavily driven by large-cap tech shares. Two tech titans, Samsung Electronics, jumped over 6.2%, while SK Hynix soared over 8.8%. This comes as a huge relief for investors who were recently panicked by concerns over a potential peak in the semiconductor industry and ongoing geopolitical tensions in the Middle East. The rally followed an overnight surge on Wall Street, with the positive momentum carrying over to the Korean market. U.S. inflation data brought a sigh of relief, with the June Consumer Price Index rising 3.5%. coming in lower than market expectations. This significantly dialed back fears of a potential interest rate hike by the Federal Reserve. Also on Wall Street, SK Hynix American Depository Receipts, or ADRs, skyrocketed by more than 27%, providing a direct boost to the local market.
6: Semiconductor stocks have already gone through a roughly 30% correction, but earnings and fundamentals remain strong. Concerns over an AI bubble are largely focused on generative AI, while the next phase, including agentic AI and physical AI, is only just getting started.
5: Analysts point out that true market recovery will depend on actual corporate performances to be revealed later this month. With Taiwan's TSMC and U.S. tech giants like Alphabet and Meta set to report earnings, investors will be watching closely to see whether the AI investment boom remains strong enough to sustain this rally. Park Jun-han, Arirang News.
4: Import prices posted their sharpest decline in 3.5 years in June as lower oil prices eased cost pressures. But pundits say pundits remain cautious. Kim Jun-hong explains why.
7: Korea's import prices fell in June as global oil prices retreated following the Middle East conflict. Data released Tuesday by the Bank of Korea showed the import price index fell 4.4% for the previous month. The index declined in April, edged up in May,

0: and then fell again in June. The June figure marked the steepest monthly decline in 3.5 years. Lower raw material and energy prices drove the decline in import prices. Prices of mining products and coal and petroleum products both fell by double digits, while chemical product prices declined by more than 3%. Meanwhile, export prices remained unchanged in June from the previous month. The central bank said higher semiconductor prices and a weaker Korean won offset the decline in petroleum product prices. The latest decline in import prices could be an early sign of easing inflationary pressure. However, analysts note that import prices are still higher than they were a year ago. They caution that the impact will take time to reach consumer prices, and the recent weakening of the Korean won could delay further price stabilization.
1: The exchange rate remains a major variable. With the won still trading at a much weaker level than in the past, pressure from higher import prices is likely to persist for some time.
0: The outlook for import prices in July remains uncertain, with renewed tensions in the Middle East posing a key risk. Kim Jun-ho, Arirang News.
2: U.S. President Donald Trump has dropped his plan to charge ships passing through the Strait of Hormuz. But U.S. forces have resumed large-scale strikes on Iran, prompting retaliatory attacks across the Gulf. Jung Hae-rim reports.
3: U.S. President Donald Trump has reversed his plan to charge civilian ships passing through the Strait of Hormuz a fee equivalent to 20% of their cargo value, just one day after announcing the measure. On Tuesday, Trump said the proposed fee would instead be replaced by new trade and investment agreements with Middle Eastern countries, following what he described as very productive talks with regional leaders. Trump had announced a day earlier that the U.S. military would guarantee safe passage for civilian vessels through Hormuz in return for a 20% payment. The White House argued the charge would compensate Washington for the cost of U.S. forces protecting commercial shipping from Iranian attacks. But the plan drew opposition internationally, particularly from Middle Eastern energy exporters heavily reliant on the strait. Trump named Saudi Arabia, the United Arab Emirates, Qatar, Bahrain, and Kuwait among the countries prepared to invest more heavily in the United States instead.
4: I don't think anybody should be able to charge a fee for the strait or for any other strait relationship in terms of other sections of the world. I don't think anybody should be really in that position. But we were doing it as a reimbursement. The Gulf states are going to invest a tremendous amount of money into the United States, and that was very satisfactory to me. I think it's actually much better. I fought for that.
3: The reversal does not signal an easing of U.S. pressure on Iran. U.S. Central Command resumed a maritime blockade beginning 4 p.m. Eastern Time on Tuesday, targeting vessels linked to Iranian ports and cargo. Iran's Revolutionary Guards also threatened to close other regional export routes benefiting the U.S. and its allies, warning that energy exports would either be shared by or denied to all. Meanwhile, the Central Command also said U.S. forces struck dozens of Iranian military targets in a 7-hour operation. Iran responded with attacks on U.S. facilities in Bahrain, Kuwait, and Jordan, where officials said incoming targets were intercepted. Jung Hae-rim, Arirang News.
2: South Korea observed a North Korean-born Citizens Day yesterday, marking a time to recognize the resilience of those who have fled the regime to build new lives here in the South. To foster greater social cohesion, various commemorative events and significant policy announcements are taking place nationwide throughout the week. For more, we turn to our correspondent Kim Do-yeon. Welcome back, Do-yeon.
5: Good to be here.
2: So, Do-yeon, the cities and provinces nationwide are holding various events to mark the occasion. Tell us more about them.
5: That's right. All 17 provincial and metropolitan governments held or are holding events throughout the week. Let me start with the ones that are still on or will happen. As you can see, Gyeonggi-do Province is hosting a special art exhibition featuring Hanji crafts and doll art created by local residents and North Korean-born citizens running through Thursday, July 16th. And this Saturday, July 18th, both Gwangju and Jeollanam-do Province will co-host a major commemorative ceremony in Yeosu. This will feature a joint performance by the Peace Choir and an international inter-Korean peace dining table where participants will share traditional North Korean dishes. Now, looking back at what already took place earlier this week, there were different programs aimed at practical integration and community building. But the anchor of all these regional activities was the main national ceremony on Tuesday. It was hosted by the Unification Ministry at Kintex. Around 1,000 people attended, including Unification Minister Jung Dong-young, local citizens and North Korean-born residents.
2: And at that main ceremony, Minister Jung delivered a strong message regarding the government's approach to integration. Aren't we seeing a major shift in policy?
5: Right. So the most noticeable shift is the language itself. Mm. Now, the government is officially moving away from the term North Korean defectors and adopting North Korean-born citizens. Take a listen.
6: This year, for the first time, we mark this day using the term North Korean-born citizens. A name defines identity, and its history is complex. The term defector harbors discrimination and exclusion, instantly bringing back painful memories of the past.
5: Now, as you heard, the goal is to reduce social stigma, prevent discrimination, and foster a genuine sense of belonging. This change in terminology aligns with a broader policy overhaul. For years, state support leaned heavily toward basic initial livelihood assistance. Now the government is shifting its focus strictly toward sustainable long-term social integration, which includes equipping North Korean-born citizens with specialized skills for stable careers. Also, that's not to say some immediate changes were missed. Like this year, the government started a 24-hour hotline to give emergency assistance to the North Korean-born citizens in South Korea who need urgent help of all sorts.
2: Toyeon, the government also recently updated the total number of North Korean-born citizens who have settled here in the South. And we also know that the rate of new arrivals has fluctuated recently. Tell us more about the latest data.
5: Right. So according to the Unification Ministry, the cumulative number of North Korean-born citizens who have successfully settled in South Korea currently stands at around 34,600. Now, while the total continues to grow, the annual rate of new arrivals has been in a sharp decline since COVID-19 pandemic and still hasn't picked up yet. Before the outbreak, South Korea saw over 1,000 arrivals annually, but the figure plummeted to double digits during the height of the pandemic, and even now the numbers remain low at around 200 per year. The prolonged decline is primarily due to unprecedented high-tech border crackdowns that have effectively choked off traditional escape routes.
7: Starting from the COVID-19 outbreak, a lot of barbed wire has been installed along the border between North Korea and China. North Korea is strictly cracking down on people leaving, and China is heavily clamping down on people entering. Especially in China, facial recognition technology is now used everywhere, even in taxis.
5: There's also a demographic shift now among North Korean-born citizens in South Korea. Many who arrived in the past are now getting older and have passed their retirement age. A significant number of these older adults are still struggling to settle in South Korea, finding it increasingly difficult to secure a job. This aging dynamic adds another layer of urgency to the government's transition toward more comprehensive long-term integration support.
2: All right, Toyeon, thank you for the coverage. Appreciate it.
5: My pleasure.

0: The National Museum of Korea is drawing record crowds as a growing global interest in Korean culture inspires more visitors to explore the nation's history and heritage. Our Park Tae-ryung has this report.
1: On a rainy Wednesday, crowds stream into the National Museum of Korea, eager to explore its exhibits. From families and students to overseas tourists, the museum has become one of Seoul's must-visit cultural attractions.
2: We came here on a school field trip. It was great to experience Korean history firsthand, and I especially enjoyed seeing the wide variety of celadon pieces.
1: According to the museum, nearly 3.8 million people visited in the first half of this year, marking an increase of nearly 40% from a year earlier. The rise in foreign visitors was particularly notable. Their number jumped 68.8% from nearly 98,000 in the first half of last year to more than 165,000 during the same period this year.
3: Yeah, we were on our honeymoon and we're looking for a place that has a lot of history about South Korea because we're trying to understand the history of Korea. I was born here, my mom's from here, and so we just want to share that experience together.
1: The surge has been driven by growing global interest in Korean culture, along with a wider range of special exhibitions. The museum's themed exhibits also present Korean culture in engaging and accessible ways, allowing visitors to experience it more closely.
4: Even on a weekday, a lot of people are visiting the museum to explore the Korean history and culture and the gift shop for some museum goods.
1: Museum goods, or muts, are also gaining popularity among visitors. The gift shop was packed with shoppers browsing cute dolls, magnets, and stationery featuring stylish designs inspired by Korean culture. With visitor numbers continuing to rise, daily attendance now averages around 17,000, exceeding the museum's recommended capacity of 15,000. This has prompted growing calls for the museum to expand its facilities and staff to better manage the crowds. Park Tae-ryung, Arirang News.
0: A wide range of next-generation air mobility technologies is on display in Incheon City, where the Korea Drone and UAM Expo 2026 opened on Wednesday. Our Lee Ju-yeon was there.
5: The answer to heavy traffic may soon lie in the skies. A domestically developed urban air mobility aircraft has been unveiled to the public ahead of a flight demonstration on Wednesday. Urban air mobility, or UAM, is a new form of transportation that uses highly automated electric aircraft to carry passengers and cargo over relatively short distances. According to the Ministry of Land, Infrastructure and Transport, UAM can cut travel times in congested downtown Seoul by 76%.
6: Instead of getting stuck into morning traffic, imagine hopping into this UAM vehicle and soaring above the city.
5: The government aims to commercialize UAM by 2028, with testing of the technology already underway. Korea Drone and UAM Expo 2026 opened Wednesday, showcasing advanced technologies and a new vision for the future of aviation. The UAM Pavilion offers a range of hands-on programs for visitors. They can experience what it might be like to travel by UAM in 2028. Using a flight simulator, visitors can take a virtual journey over Jeju Island and see its major landmarks from the air.
7: Flying over downtown Jeju felt incredibly realistic. It was almost like being on an actual flight.
5: The future of drones is also on full display. In the corporate pavilion, Korean Air showcased its Loyal Wingman drone, an unmanned military aircraft that works as a bodyguard, protecting fighter jets flown by humans. Although still under development, the final goal is to equip this drone with AI pilot technologies.
8: Our ultimate goal is to secure a leading position in the unmanned aerial vehicle market, both at home and abroad.
5: Meanwhile, Incheon Metropolitan City has introduced drones boosting local safety and disaster response. Starting this year, the city has been utilizing them to inspect vacant houses for safety and prevent heat wave damage, with plans to expand the initiative in the future. Efforts are accelerating to bring this next-generation air mobility technologies into everyday life. Held under the theme Reshaping Daily Life, Designing the Future, Korea Drone and UAM Expo 2026 runs through Friday. Lee Ju-yeon, Arirang News.
0: Women remain heavily underrepresented here in South Korea's National Assembly, but newly elected Deputy Speaker Nam In-sun says she is determined to build a parliament that is more inclusive, more effective, and more responsive to the public.

0: An Song-jin tells us more.
1: Female Deputy Speaker. It might seem outdated to highlight the speaker's gender when women in society routinely hold leadership positions. But in Korea's National Assembly, almost 80% of lawmakers are men. The ruling Democratic Party's newly elected Deputy Speaker, Nam In-sun, is only the third woman to ever hold the post. And she's hoping to use it to bring a different style of politics to the National Assembly.
2: I think I've highlighted my title as a female Deputy Speaker because there should be at least one woman among the Assembly's three-member leadership, not simply for the sake of representation, but to ensure voices that are often overlooked are heard.
1: Nam has years of experience in civil society before entering politics, especially as an activist for society's minority groups.
3: 이제 의원이실 때 뭐 성폭력이라던가 가정폭력 관련돼서 법을 되게 많이 제정하셨고 이번에 이제 당선 인사말에서도 이제 말씀을 주셨던 게 뭐 소통 정치라던가 이제 민생 국회 그리고 이제 뭐 청년 여성 사회적 약자를 위해서 이제 많이 힘써 주신다고 하셨는데 이번에 국회 부의장이 되고 나서 조금 더 뭐 중점적으로 다루시고자 하는 목표라던가 마음가짐 같은 게 더 있으실까요?
2: People often see the National Assembly as a place where politicians fight rather than a place that works for the people. The National Assembly should reflect the faces of all the people. Too often, only the loudest voices are heard.
1: Beyond the values she upholds, the Deputy Speaker is also pushing for procedural reforms aimed at making Parliament more productive. One of her key proposals is what she calls a livelihood fast track, which speeds up bipartisan bills jointly introduced by the ruling and main opposition lawmakers.
2: If a bill is jointly introduced by lawmakers from both parties, it already reflects a certain level of consensus. Those bills should be processed more quickly so that legislation that benefits people's livelihoods doesn't get stuck in Parliament.
1: Looking ahead, she says the parliament must also confront long-term challenges, including the demographic crisis and energy transition. Deputy Speaker Nam says her goal is not only to break barriers, but to help build a more inclusive and effective National Assembly that better reflects the people it represents. An Song-jin, Arirang News.
4: The central regions got a break from the heat today thanks to the monsoon rain. Tomorrow we'll see another round of rain across southern parts of the Chungcheongdo provinces and the south. In these areas, up to 80 millimeters of rain could fall, so please keep an umbrella handy. Meanwhile, heat alerts have been lifted across most of the central regions. However, heat warnings and heat advisories are in effect across much of the southern regions. With tropical nights continuing there as well, the heat won't let up even after sunset. If you're in those areas, take extra precautions against heat-related illnesses and don't forget to stay hydrated. Tomorrow, Seoul will start the day at 23 degrees Celsius, Daegu 24, Jeju 26 degrees. Then by the afternoon, Seoul will get up to 32 degrees, while both Daegu and Gyeongju will top out at 34 degrees. Looking ahead, rain will mainly affect areas south of Chungcheongdo provinces before spreading nationwide on Sunday. Now here's a look at the weather around the world.

0: drawing more fans from all over the world. Local consumer prices continue to hover at the 2% rate in April. Training the robots to allow the visually impaired the chance to better indulge in cultural experiences, like the number of hybrid cars are registered in South Korea surpassed 2 million with this locally developed Yuri rocket.
1: When did it all begin? The beginning of joy embedded in daily life, where steps of learning meet a bigger world and history coexists. The legend continues. Innovative technologies come together to unfold a new future, building a better tomorrow. A joy accessible to all. Always present in your daily life. JDC.
2: Knock, knock. The magical door to the world of K-animation is swinging wide open. 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Need a hand? 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

0: College of Liberal Arts. Good to see you.
1: Thank you for having me.
0: Like I've said, North Korea and China have stepped up high-level exchanges following the summit last month. What does this exchanges tell us about the current state of bilateral relations?
2: Well, it's really about the intensification of the bilateral relations that has started. I mean, also, in fact, it was started earlier this year, but then with the Chinese Foreign Minister Wang's visit to Pyongyang, but then reached the pinnacle with President Xi's visit to North Korea in early June. But then the bilateral exchanges have intensified. And in fact, preceding Wang Huning's visit to North Korea, North Korean premier, in fact, went to Beijing to mark the anniversary of the friendship treaty. But having said that, I think the symbolism matters here. So you have to take into consideration the fact that Wang Huning is the number four in the power ranking in the Chinese Politburo. So he's one of the most important member of the standing committee of the Politburo of the Chinese Communist Party. And in fact, his portfolio is about the ideological education as well as a liaison with other important fellow communist parties around the world. So his visit to North Korea, in fact, shows that China is making sure that this relationship is not at least put the facade that it's not about a transactional relationship or one-time relationship improvement, but in fact, this is a reaffirmation of the long-standing party-to-party relations. So this is about the deepening the relations and sends a very strong signal to countries in the region, especially to South Korea, Japan, and the United States, that China is again calling the shots when it comes to bilateral relations, and that the North Korea and China, they see eye to eye. So therefore, South Korea and Japan and the United States cannot really drive a wedge between Beijing and Pyongyang. And that has huge implications for the South Korea's policy towards North Korea. And one of the main objectives of the South Korea policy about North Korea, besides engaging North Korea, is about denuclearization. So I think, so if China is getting close to North Korea, which is really about not just about strategic affinity, but also about deepening bilateral relations, that by implication means that China is more accepting of North Korea's nuclear capability. So this spells not a very positive news for South Korea's objective of denuclearization of North Korea.
0: Mm-hmm. But still quite a development in terms of bilateral ties. So if we build on that, Professor Myers, beyond the 65th anniversary of Friendship Treaty, why is North Korea then putting so much emphasis on its ties with China, particularly right now?
3: Well, I think it's an appropriate amount of emphasis when you take into account just how important China has been for North Korea throughout its history. And we tend to forget that, I think, because Kim's partnership with Putin, with Russia, has been getting so much more attention over the past year or so. Now, don't get me wrong, that relationship is important too. It's been very lucrative for Pyongyang, but there's no telling how long it will continue. And in any case, China remains North Korea's largest trading partner by far. So I'm sure that if Kim had to choose between China and Russia, he would choose China. But fortunately for him, he doesn't have to choose. He can maintain good relations with both neighbors. Now, I agree with Dr. Goh that there is significance in Wang Huning visiting Pyongyang, in as much as he's the expert on ideology and doctrine. So I agree that it signals that the relationship between China and North Korea is more than a transactional one. It's an ideological or values-based one. It's a close relationship between the CCP and the Workers' Party, whereas the relationship with Russia is clearly one of two states.
0: Mm-hmm. So if you mean by a values-based relationship, do you think these kinds of exchanges are seen as a one-off diplomatic push or the start of a longer shift in Korea, North Korea-China relations?
3: I don't see much of a shift here at all, because the relationship has been solid for almost 10 years now. You know, if there was a shift, I would say it was China shifting away from cooperating with the West in regard to North Korea's nuclear program, because 2017 was the last time that China joined America in condemning that program. So the relationship has been good between the two countries, and I expect it to get stronger, not least because the Lee government here in South Korea is behaving more like the previous Yoon government than anybody expected. As you know, in Ankara,

0: A little over a week ago, President Lee pledged that South Korea would advance with NATO and develop weapons with NATO for the cause of freedom and democracy. So the fronts are hardening in this new Cold War on the basis of different values. And if South Korea is pledging tight cooperation with NATO and IP4, we can hardly be surprised if North Korea and China tighten their relationship on ideological grounds, as I think this visit by Wang Huning signifies. So the only change I would expect in the Beijing-Pyongyang relationship is even closer cooperation.
1: Right. So the steepening ties between the two. Dr. Goh, you've mentioned it's not really a good news for South Korea a while ago. Could you elaborate for us? What does this deepening relationship mean for South Korea and the security on the peninsula?
2: So I think China has also developed some sort of alliance envy. I think China has always been more pragmatic and flexible when it came to alliance relationship with neighbors. So for instance, we tend to apply South Korea and allies, other allies, the United States, such as Japan. Their vantage point is that the alliance that China has with North Korea should be similar to the alliance that South Korea and Japan have with the United States, but that's not true at all. In fact, the China-North Korean relationship for a long time, especially after the Cold War, with the collapse of the Eastern Bloc, with the Soviet Union and so forth, has been pretty transactional and pragmatic on both sides. But then what the movements that we are seeing right now is, in fact, the restoration of the Cold War-based alliance where, as Professor Myers mentioned, it's more value-based. But on the other hand, though, China has a dilemma when it comes to putting all their eggs in one basket, which is North Korea here. So China ideologically finds affinity with North Korea, we have to understand that China's trade volume with South Korea is like a 4 to 5 orders of magnitude larger than the one that they have in North Korea. So in fact, it's not even compatible. In fact, so the trade that China has with North Korea is in fact a marginal error if you compare it to the trade that China has with South Korea. So China has a dilemma that it's relying on South Korea for trade, but it's relying on North Korea for ideological affinity. So in that sense, I think even though this so-called promotional bloc between Beijing and Moscow and Pyongyang looks very threatening. It's like this is an alliance formation and so forth. But on the other hand, this is an alliance for the rainy days for China, I believe, for the most sunny days when China wants to have good relations with neighbors, they have to look towards Seoul first rather than Pyongyang. So this is, this is a very worrisome development. At the same time, we shouldn't exaggerate the impact of this budding relationship between Beijing and Pyongyang, because at the end of the day, China's relationship with North Korea cannot live up to the alliance that Seoul has with the United States and the cooperation we have with Japan today.
1: Mm-hmm. A very important point in terms of the security in the peninsula. Now, if we turn to South Korea-China ties now, Chinese Foreign Minister Wang Yi is expected to visit Seoul next month. Professor Myers, what do you think we should be watching for over the visit?
0: Well, I expect that the Chinese are somewhat disappointed by the Lee administration. Now, of course, President Lee was never as pro-China as the South Korean right wing tried to frame him as being before the presidential elections. He's famous for having said South Korea should say xie xie to China, but in fact he added it should also say thank you to Taiwan. But nevertheless, I think Beijing was expecting somebody who would rule more in the tradition of President Moon Jae-in, who was of course very deferential to China and tried to preserve as much of a balance as possible between South Korea's security partnership with America and its trade relations with China. Instead, President Lee has really kind of extended the Yoon Suk-yeol tradition of foreign policy. He supports military cooperation with Japan and with the IP4. And as I just said, he wants South Korea to tighten its relationship with NATO. Now, don't forget the U.S. military commander here has publicly likened South Korea to a dagger or an aircraft carrier pointed at China. And those remarks really angered Beijing, but President Lee did not really distance his administration from them very clearly. And these are things that China cannot be happy about. And we all know that Foreign Minister Wang Yi is never afraid to speak bluntly. Of course, as Dr. Goh said, the trade relationship is important to China too, and it needs South Korean semiconductors. So we're not going to see another Chinese boycott like we did 10 years ago. But I would expect Wang Yi to issue in some form or another an expression of displeasure and a warning that China is not going to maintain great trade relations with a South Korea that appears willing to join a hostile camp in this new Cold War that's developing.
1: Mm-hmm. Thank you for that opinion. So we'll have to look closely into the words coming out of the latest visit. Now, if you stay with China, Dr. Goh, Beijing has recently stopped publicly emphasizing North Korea's denuclearization. Mm. How would you read into that?
2: Well, I think the issue of North Korea's denuclearization, or at least agreeing North Korea when it comes to North Korea claim that its nuclear capability is irrevocable or irreversible, has become a bilateral prerequisite with North Korea. So any country that wants to establish or in fact improve relations with North Korea has to accept the North Korean proposition that North Korea should be recognized or accepted as a de facto nuclear state. And I think that's exactly what China has done to improve its relations with Pyongyang. So for instance, China has omitted the mention of denuclearization from the recent non-proliferation white paper that published earlier this year, and also as in the readouts of the Xi Jinping Kim Jong Un summit, and when President Xi visited North Korea in early June, omitted the term denuclearization. So clearly, China has accepted the North Korean bilateral request to recognize North Korea, or at least be tacitly accepting of North Korea's nuclear capability. So I think this has a huge implication, clearly. So again, as I said earlier, South Korea's policies towards North Korea of engaging the Pyongyang can no longer rely on honest brokering by Beijing. So if China had seen eye to eye with the rest of the international community about the impossibility of accepting North Korea's nuclear capability, that's no longer true. So I think China, if South Korea, for instance, reaches out to Beijing for mediation, for brokering, for communication with Pyongyang, I think China is going to more reflecting more of the North Korean prerequisite for bilateral relations, which is requesting North Korea as a nuclear state, or at very least abandon the policy or goal of North Korea's denuclearization. So I think this means that in the medium to long term, South Korea will have to come to acknowledgement that this is a new challenge for its foreign policy, not just towards North Korea, but also towards China. And this actually calls for a major revision of, or like at least a reassessment of posture towards North Korea's denuclearization. So at the end of the day, I think engaging North Korea cannot be compatible with North Korea's denuclearization. It's something that we have to think about very carefully now.
1: Right, a very important point. Now, if we shift gears a little bit, within North Korea, Kim Jong-un has also been tightening control recently, making a rare public example of a major military corruption case. Why do you think he chose to do that, Professor Myers?
0: Well, I think it was a rational thing to do. North Korea is a military-first country, as everybody up there knows. The top military officials make up the country's elite, and the priority given to the military causes a certain public resentment there. In fact, there's always been friction in North Korea between the military and civilian worlds. And naturally, military corruption is an issue of top importance because so much money is involved. So by making a public example of this high-profile case, which appears to be a very serious one indeed, Kim Jong-un is sending a strong signal to the entire elite to clean up their act. And he's also showing his concern for average soldiers, who are usually the first people to suffer when their generals and top officials are corrupt. So Kim is showing the public that he's looking out for it, and that's bound to have a positive effect on morale inside the military and on the entire public's opinion of him. But perhaps this was also to some extent influenced by Xi Jinping's investigations of China's top brass and the purges of some of its members. All of that resulted in a tighter hold for Xi Jinping over the Chinese military, and Kim may well be hoping for a similar effect in North Korea.
1: Mm-hmm. So if you look beyond the domestic politics, come September, the UN General Assembly is set to discuss North Korea's human rights record again. Do you think international pressure like this have any real impact on the regime right now?
0: I don't think so. I mean, the UN Human Rights Council's Commission of Inquiry that came out 12 years ago in 2014 is said to have resulted in some improvements in North Korea, like the closure of the worst camps, slightly better treatment in ordinary prisons. But Kim was new to power then, and he had some hopes for better relations with the United States. But since then, I think his attitude has changed a lot, and he seems to have reverted to North Korea's traditional view that human rights criticism is just a big scam aimed at undermining North Korea's domestic security. And let's face it, the West has much less moral authority now than it did then. There's been a dramatic increase in censorship and surveillance across the Western world. And I think most people no longer consider North Korea to be the world's worst human rights offender. Besides, I don't think much pressure will even be attempted. For some reason, the West wants to go easy on North Korea. For example, Russia cannot participate in the Olympics, but North Korea can, although it has a worse human rights record, and it's also fighting Ukraine. So I don't expect much pressure, and in any case, North Korea will probably not yield to it.
1: But Professor Myers, you've mentioned, just a quick question, you've mentioned that the West seems to be kind of more easing on North Korea. Why do you think that is the case?
0: I believe that the West is still hoping to kind of peel North Korea away from China and Russia. It's still hoping for a better relationship. And this could have something to do with Donald Trump's personal hopes. I think he is still hoping to achieve another summit with Kim Jong-un before he leaves office.
1: Mm-hmm. All right. Thank you for that opinion. Now, before we conclude our discussion, Dr. Goh, let's turn to another growing concern, because reports suggest North Korea is using AI to strengthen its cyber attacks. How serious is the current situation?
2: So I think it's really less about intensity, it's more about the breadth of the wider vulnerability of the international community to North Korea's cyber attacks. So what I mean by this is North Korean cyber attacks have always been very serious threats, but then the magnitude of attacks have been limited by the major North Korean capacity bottleneck, which is the number of North Korean hackers that are proficient and well trained to go after the Western or like targets are in the international community. North Korea is a very close society. It's not about a rich society. So there's a clear limit to how many hackers, quote unquote, they could train at a given moment. But now with the agentic AI, the access to AI probably coming from China, what it means is that they can essentially double or triple or essentially multiply the threats, because these agent AI-based AIs, they can act as virtual hackers for North Korea. So instead of having 100 North Korean hackers, human hackers, going after different targets around the world, this means that the North Korea can essentially outsource the hacking activities to AIs that they are in control of. So in that sense, it means that more targets will be vulnerable around the world. But doesn't mean that North Korea will acquire more intense hacking capabilities, say, for instance, by going after much more hardened targets, say like the defense firms or government agencies in the developed countries. Because North Korea's access to AI is probably limited by the fact that the frontier AI models are in fact developed and owned by the United States. So even China is catching up to it. So I think that this gap in development AI actually gives a little bit of respite to the vulnerable societies and targets around the world. But I think the remedy that we have to implement right now is essentially implement very fast AI-based defense systems so that we can confront the increasing volume of attacks by North Korea that we have to expect and will happen for sure in the near future.
1: Right. So it's really, I've seen a lot of news regarding that. It's really growing. How concerned are you personally about this?
2: So I think we should be very concerned. It means that the bar for personalizing cyber attacks against any ordinary citizen has gone down a great deal. What AI does is essentially commoditizing skills. So if hacking is a formal skill, it used to be very expensive. So North Korea hackers, for instance, had to reserve their hacking skills on a very valuable targets. But now if they can commoditize this skill set, that means that they can lower the target level of targets, so they can go after ordinary citizens, because the cost, the marginal cost of going after another target is much lower now. So I think that means that not just the high value targets, how important VIPs, so famous people, individuals, and who have access to or like have influence in the society that should be worried about North Korean hacking. It could be any one of us now.
1: Right, so it's a very concerning situation. It seems to raise the stakes a lot about this. But I'm afraid we'll have to leave our discussion right here. Thank you so much for your insights, Dr. Goh.
2: Always my pleasure.
1: And of course, Professor Myers as well. We really appreciate it.
0: Yeah, it was my pleasure too.
1: And that'll be all from us on Within the Frame tonight. Be sure to tune in again next time as we continue to explore the stories that matter. Till then, stay informed and engaged.

Korea Initiative. The future is already in motion. Intelligence redesigns reality. Life expands beyond limits. Culture moves the world. Our vision reaches into the infinite. Together, we will go even further. The K Initiative.

0: 여러분 반갑습니다. I'm Kwon-soo-wa and this is K-Culture Dive. Join us in exploring everything in Korean culture from K-Entertainment to AI News, K-Culture in Photos, and we have an in-depth discussion with a physical geographer today to talk about World Heritage. And with that, let's dive in. Joining us this Wednesday is Walter Lee. Walter, happy Wednesday.
1: Happy Wednesday, Soa, and hello to everyone joining us on K-Culture Dive today. I'm Walter Lee, here to co-host and bring you the latest in K-Entertainment stories.
0: Okay, Walter, our first K-Enter story today is about a Korean movie that I hope to see soon. It is Hope, which is celebrating its opening day today.
1: It is indeed, Soa. So yes, director Na Hong-jin's blockbuster Hope is definitely going to have a massive box office debut. How do I know this? It drew nearly 600,000 advanced ticket reservations on its opening day, July 15th, today, reinforcing its status as the year's most anticipated Korean film. Now, according to the Korean Film Council's integrated ticketing system, as of 7 a.m. of today, July 15th, Hope ranked number one in advance reservations with a 68.1% reservation rate and approximately, like I mentioned, around 600,000 tickets sold. The figure marks the highest advance ticket sales for any film released in Korea this year. Produced on a budget of more than 50 billion Korean won, over around 33.5 million US dollars, Hope is one of the largest Korean film projects you'll see up until now.
0: Wow, hopefully it's going to meet our expectations. And next up, let's talk about very big news on JYP and two of his or the agency's top groups becoming part of a big voting committee.
1: This is a really great story, Soa. So founder of JYP Entertainment, JYP or Park Jin-young, and JYP groups TWICE and Stray Kids have been selected as voting members of the Recording Academy in the US. Now, what does this mean? Now, the Recording Academy is the organization behind the Grammy Awards, the obviously most prestigious music awards in the US. Now, voting members are selected from music creators, including artists, songwriters, producers, and engineers. They are responsible for voting and determining Grammy Award nominees and winners. What a thing to have, really. Voting members of the Recording Academy have granted voting member status to JYP himself, including all nine members of TWICE and also all eight members of Stray Kids. Now, the inclusion of JYP artists, JYP himself, and executives in the Recording Academy is seen as another sign of K-pop's expanding global presence and its global influence within the US music market.
0: What an honor indeed. And next, Walter, finally, yes, another achievement by a boy group, Tomorrow by Together. Wait, did I say this before? It seems like a deja vu.
1: Yes, very good indeed. Great segue. Thank you, Soa. So boy group Tomorrow by Together, or TXT, have achieved their 10th music video to surpass 100 million YouTube views with Deja Vu. Now, the main track from the TXT's sixth mini album, Minisode 3, Tomorrow. Now, that was released in 2024. Deja Vu is a pop track that blends genres such as trap. Now, trap is a subgenre of hip hop, rage, which is interestingly a subgenre of trap, and emo rock. Now, the song received praise for its dream-driven narrative, striking visuals, and dynamic performance. Now, beyond their music activities, TXT have been busy also making waves in the variety entertainment industry. Their Wave original variety show, TXT's Parenting Diary, has drawn attention for showcasing the members' down-to-earth style charm. Episodes 1 through 10 have been released, with the first episode alone surpassing 4.4 million views.
0: All right, great entertainment news, Walter, and stick around.
1: Will do.
0: Now, Arang, our AI anchor, is ready to report on more culture news. Arang.
2: Thanks, Soa. Here's your AI guide to the latest cultural headlines from Korea. Let's begin with our top story. The Culture Ministry joined forces with experts on Tuesday to discuss ways to further promote Korean food culture around the world. Experts called for a stronger government role, proposing measures such as nurturing world-class Korean food experts, broadening promotional channels, and boosting cooperation with overseas institutions. Minister Chu Hyung highlighted that K-food is an important medium that embodies Korean culture and spreads its appeal, pledging to actively support related efforts based on the discussions. The National Museum of Korea will extend its operating hours by 1 hour during the peak summer vacation season to accommodate an expected surge in visitors. From July 27 to August 17, the museum will stay open an extra hour, until 6 p.m. The decision follows a sharp increase in attendance, with nearly 3.8 million visitors recorded in the first half of the year. That's up almost 40% from the same period last year. A public art exhibition is now underway at Incheon International Airport, offering travelers a chance to experience contemporary Korean art. 10 artists, including video artists and sculptors, are presenting media, sculpture, and installation works across airport terminals 1 and 2. Under the themes Shape of Nature, Shape of Life, and Pale Blue Dot, 2247, respectively. Now in its fifth year, the exhibition is organized by the Incheon International Airport Corporation and features works by emerging Korean public artists selected through an open competition. This year's event runs through November 14th. That's all from me. Turning now to a quick look at more K-culture stories making headlines today.

0: a single photo at a time, we take a closer look at culture in Korea. This is K-Culture in Photos. 초복, 중복, and 말복. Collectively, they're called the 복 days, three traditional days that mark the hottest time of the year. Today is 초복, the first of those 3 days. The character 복 literally means to bow down or lie low, symbolizing the intense summer heat. Recent heat waves have sent temperatures soaring with shimmering robes, people carrying parasols, and cooling mist sprayed along city streets. On 복 days, many Koreans enjoy 보양식 or nourishing foods believed to restore energy. One favorite is grilled eel, brushed with a sweet and savory Korean-style sauce and grilled over charcoal. Abalone is another popular choice. Whether served as abalone pot rice or simply grilled, it's considered a nutritious summer delicacy, rich in protein and minerals. If you'd rather cool down, refreshing dishes like noodles in an icy chicken broth or konguksu noodles served in chilled soybean soup are also Korean summer favorites. We just talked about 보양식, but when it comes to 복 days, nothing is more iconic than 삼계탕. And see this long line every 복 day. Popular 삼계탕 restaurants draw huge crowds with people happily waiting in line for a bowl. As you can see here, 삼계탕 is a whole young chicken stuffed with glutinous rice, garlic, jujubes, and ginseng, slowly simmered into a rich, nourishing soup. As prices continue to rise, many communities are holding free 삼계탕 events for seniors, helping them stay healthy through the summer. And now, younger generations are giving this classic dish a fresh twist with basil 삼계탕, grilled versions, mala-flavored recipes, and even 삼계탕-shaped rice cakes for dessert. Convenience stores now also offer 보양식-inspired meals, from health-themed lunchboxes to triangular kimbap inspired by 삼계탕 and grilled eel. Even global soccer stars can have surprisingly simple favorites. Take a close look at the yellow circle here. That hair tie, it's a Korean-made product that's become a favorite of Erling Haaland, one of the world's biggest football stars. Once you notice it, you'll start spotting it everywhere, from training sessions to matches. Haaland is often seen tying up his signature long hair with the same style of hair tie. Fans have even started calling it one of his signature accessories. He's even been photographed wearing colorful hair ties around his neck like a necklace before snapping selfies, showing just how much he loves them. Who knew a simple Korean hair tie could become part of a football superstar's signature look? Do you, by any chance, think sandcastles are just for kids? Think again. At Yeongil-dae Beach in Pohang, world-class sand sculptures have transformed the shoreline into an open-air art gallery. This year's theme, A Giant Magic Embracing the Sea, brings beloved fairy tales like Pinocchio, Hansel and Gretel, and Alice in Wonderland to life in the sand. You'll also find sculptures celebrating the 10th Yeongil-dae Sand Festival, along with works inspired by the hit K-drama Hometown Cha-Cha-Cha and Epic Gyeongju 2025, blending pop culture with local pride. And as the sun sets, the sculptures take on a whole new charm, glowing under colorful lights against the sea. These giant sand creations look almost magical. Whether it's staying healthy on 복 days or discovering everyday Korean items on the global stage, today's photos tell a unique story of Korea.
1: The 48th UNESCO World Heritage Committee session, which is taking place in Busan, is bringing together experts and government representatives from around the world to discuss the protection of humanity's most valuable heritage. Today, we're joined by Melinda McHenry, an abiotic physical geographer, associate head of school at the University of Tasmania, and chair of cultural landscapes, geoheritage, and world heritage at the Australian Geoscience Council. And we'll be talking about the future of world heritage, the importance of geoheritage, and why international cooperation matters more than ever. Dr. McHenry, welcome to the program.
2: Thank you.
1: All right, so why don't we start with an introduction of yourself and also a little bit about your work in the field of world heritage.
2: So I'm an abiotic physical geographer, and that means that I look at the parts of the landscape that are non-living. And those parts of the landscape are not as well recognised in terms of conservation protection. We see them every day. We think about beautiful mountains, wonderful rivers, we have caves, we have sand dunes and all of these scenic places. But until very recently, there wasn't a really good way to be able to recognise and protect the most valuable of these. So within the context of World Heritage areas, there is a criteria that talks about the history of the earth. And there's another criteria that you can list World Heritage Area 4 that talks about the scenic beauty of a place. But despite that, less than 1% of World Heritage Areas around the world are actually recognised for these criterion. And so as a result, some of my work and my passion comes from trying to make sure that those areas are better recognised, and also we have other ways to protect those non-living parts of our landscape.
1: That is a wonderful, such an important role, Dr. McHenry. And you also serve as the UNESCO Chair for Geoheritage and Geoconservation. And speaking of UNESCO, I've heard you are already involved in the 48th UNESCO Committee session, World Heritage Committee session for Busan. So could you tell us how the experience has been so far? And also, what is the significance in Korea hosting this event, do you think?
2: So first of all, I'm within what's called a UNESCO chair network. So the chair of that network, José Brilho, is in Portugal, and I, along with 12 other experts around the world, contribute to recognising the goals of geoheritage conservation, including within World Heritage Areas. So as part of the work that we are doing and contributing towards the World Heritage Area Conference, which is the 50th anniversary of World Heritage Areas globally, we are trying to bring forward the initiatives of UNESCO around geoconservation and recognition of the livelihoods and cultural perspectives of people who rely on these non-living landscapes, including tourism and also agriculture.
1: I see.
3: Yes, Doctor, I find it very interesting that, like you said, that you do study the conservation of certain areas that are hard to repopulate. When you are based in Tasmania, one of the most luscious places in Australia, and but back to UNESCO. UNESCO has been placing increasing emphasis on soil science in recent years. I mean, who better to ask than an Australian? I mean, we have the word soil in our national anthem.
2: We certainly do.
3: So why do you think the study of soils has become so important in the field of heritage conservation?
2: I want to talk about this for a couple of moments, if I may. Firstly, Tasmania is actually the second most geodiverse place in the world. And so what that means is that for every geological time period that there has been and every type of climate impact that there is, we've got a residual landscape that represents that time period within Tasmania. And that makes it not only diverse and quite luscious, as you said, from an Australian perspective, but globally, it's a very, very unique place. It's so unique, in fact, that in terms of the criteria that decide whether you can be a World Heritage Area, Tasmania meets 7 of those 10 criteria. There's only one other place in the world that meets more criteria than that as a World Heritage Area. So it's a wonderful place to be able to study and to do work. That's why I am in Tasmania. I'm not originally from Tasmania. I'm honoured to be able to work there and practice my work now. And part of that research that I do is around both the things that require protection from climate change, from human impacts, from mismanagement, And in the Tasmanian Wilderness World Heritage Area, the biggest challenge is fire. We have unique soils in that area. They support unique biodiversity, both rare and endemic plants and also animal species. And if a fire came through those areas, those soils would be completely lost. So that is a significant challenge for us to make sure that those areas are understood and protected. And the other thing that I care about very deeply is making sure that we have adequate representation of geodiversity, particularly soils within World Heritage Areas. So when we're trying to look at a World Heritage Area, we're obviously trying to select the best, the areas that most are most emblemic and most representative of what the world has to offer. And you must be the best of the best to satisfy the criteria within your individual cohort or the individual thing that you're trying to do. But what that can lead to in terms of broader heritage protections is an overrepresentation of some different types of things and an underrepresentation of others. And Australia in particular is a place that suffers from what we call protected area elevation bias. If there's a mountain, you are conserved. But if you grow plants as a soil, then there is a lesser likelihood that the endangered ecological community that might grow upon you still exists, or that those soils are represented in a protected area such as a World Heritage Area.
4: Right.
3: There being so many protected World Heritage Areas in Australia as well. Your expertise lies in the cultural landscapes and the geoheritage when people hear the term world heritage, they often think of, you know, more like almost infrastructure, like temples and historical monuments. But geoheritage is another important part of the picture, obviously. Could you explain what geoheritage is and why it deserves more attention?
2: So geoheritage is the special... normally geoscientific, so we're saying the best type of this sort of rock or the best type of this type of mountain, the best volcanic process, whatever, that has both scientific and sometimes we say additional values. And those additional values can be for tourism, they can be for cultural livelihoods, and they can be for spiritual values. Australia has the longest continuously running culture of Indigenous peoples with the Australian Aboriginal peoples and nations, of which there are more than 200. And many Aboriginal nations have distinct stories about the ways in which the landscape has represented them and the way in which they use the landscape. So geoheritage deserves more recognition, both because it has a right to exist, like we recognise the koala bear of Australia, or the wonderful creatures or the beautiful flowers have a right to exist. Geoheritage has a right to exist, but more than that, it contributes in so many ways to people's livelihoods, both economically, in terms of agriculture, in terms of mining, mining history, mining futures, in terms of tourism, especially through UNESCO Global Geoparks, for instance, and tourism to World Heritage Areas and natural areas, but also for cultural livelihoods, well-being and connection to nature.
4: And a couple of months ago, the Key Geoheritage Areas Korea Declaration, or in short KGA Declaration, has been unveiled. So could you tell us more about its significance and how it can contribute in the preservation of geoheritage in the future?
2: This was a very emotional moment for me and the others who contributed to the Key Geoheritage Areas documentation. So what we're hoping is to be able to protect at international level and recognise, and also at what we call the regional level, at the broader area at which something exists, those special values of geoheritage. So as I said, World Heritage provides us with some very, very good ways to describe some of the values, the outstanding universal values. But it doesn't cover everything. So where we might be looking for the best of the best in the world to be able to capture in a World Heritage Area right now, quite often the focus of that is on the broader context of broader nature, or as you said, broader culture, temples, monuments and things like this. Allowing a specific and dedicated key geoheritage area allows us to focus explicitly on those geoheritage elements and to be able to recognise them for what they are and for their right to exist.
3: Mm-hmm. Yes, I don't know how, if you've travelled a lot through Korea, but we have a lot of natural monuments in Korea, a lot that people go and visit, and I think the conservation of that is extremely important indeed. But as the host of this year's World Heritage Committee session, Korea has been placing even greater emphasis on heritage conservation. We've definitely seen it. We report it a lot in the show as well, how important it is. What role do you think Korea can play in protecting world heritage at the international level?
2: I think that Korea has demonstrated great proactive leadership in the World Heritage space. We are deeply indebted to the administrator of Korea and to the government of the Republic of Korea for helping and supporting us to be able to bring key geoheritage areas to life. Korea's leadership has enabled us to be able to come together as geoscientists and soil scientists and geoheritage conservationists around the world. We were able to travel to Busan just over 6 weeks ago and to look through some of your magnificent World Heritage and also UNESCO Global Geopark areas to explore and to see that potential on the ground. I think the area that Korea shows real leadership is in the interpretation and ways in which you are trying to show heritage to society at large in a way that maybe other countries don't do so much. And I feel that Jeju Island, which is going to be the area that will situate an office, as I understand, for key geoheritage areas, provides that really strong focus and really highlights geoheritage in a nutshell. It shows natural things, the volcanic landscapes. It shows the use of geoheritage through the soils and the agricultural livelihoods. And it also shows that people can live inside nature and coexist with it.
4: Dr. McHenry, before we go to the final question, just very quickly, is there one particular Korean heritage site that has captured your interest?
2: At the moment, it is Jeju Island. I have to say that's my favourite. However, I am here for a few days now. It's my second trip to Korea in 2 months. And I plan to be back again. I've fallen in love with Korea, so this is going to be my next exploration. I plan to travel to every geopark in Korea and every national park and World Heritage Area in Korea in the next year.
4: Yes, Jeju indeed is beautiful. And finally, let's go back to Busan. What is the one message that you would like to come out from the Busan committee session?
2: I think that people sometimes can mistake World Heritage Areas as a place that is shut off. We've put a fence around it. It's an area that is there because it's special and there's nothing else. Those World Heritage Areas there are our legacy of the past, but they're also our protection for the future. In a changing climate and with population growth and change, so these World Heritage Areas will be our legacy to the earth. So they are deeply important and they are important for many benefits, but also just the benefits of being able to show what we can provide for the future.
4: Of course. Thank you very much, Dr. McHenry, for sharing your expertise. It was a fascinating talk with you. Thank you.
2: Kamsahamnida.
4: Kamsahamnida. And thank you, Walter. We're going to have you back soon.
3: See you soon.
4: Thanks for watching and your interest in everything K-culture. Please tune in again tomorrow, 2 p.m. Korea time. Keep diving.
5: Korea Initiative. 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

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Step 1. Arrival time. Arrive 30 minutes prior to the wedding ceremony. Too many cars, too many halls, too many people. There are many twists and turns. Take pictures and shake hands. And write your name vertically, not horizontally, in the guest book. Step 2. Or shibo. 50,000 won, 100,000 won, 150,000 won. 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Decide on the amount based on your relationship. Write your name vertically on the envelope. Step 3. Wedding etiquette. Fill up the front row. Guests have 3 duties to fulfill: clapping, cheering, and taking pictures. Step 4. Dining. Take off your jacket. This will be your seat from now on. Start with the not your everyday delicacies. Kobe chip. Yes. Osa. Yes. Chili shrimps. Definitely yes. Kimbap. Yeah. Only if you can't live without it. No need to pile up food. You have more than one opportunity. Did you survive the wedding? Wait. Did someone catch your eye? What are you waiting for? You're looking fine today.

0: The moment we wear it, our spirits lift. It helps us grow strong in body and in mind. As we wear it, we learn patience and respect. The belt system motivates students to strive harder and continue growing. This uniform shapes movement into grace and turns performance into something thrilling. Now, embraced around the world, Taekwondo shares our culture, philosophy, and values with pride and spirit. 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It belongs to Taekwondo. Wear the extraordinary. Be with Taekwondo.
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0: The Second Child is Kay's Story's movie today. It's a mystery fantasy about family secrets and a strange tale about a shadow. The film premiered at last year's Busan International Film Festival and received favorable reviews. Director Yoon Jung directed, incorporating a unique worldview. Child actresses Park Soo-hee and Yuna skillfully played mysterious sisters. Insiders note that Im So-jung poured her heart into the project by participating as a producer in addition to starring in it.
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0: 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For some reason, Suryeon is precautiously standing on the roof's edge. Though she tries to hang on, she loses her grip. 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
2: 괜찮아. 우리 다시 만날 거야.
0: These are Suryeon's last words. In the morning, Mom Kumok discovers the two children. Suryeon is already dead and Suwon is unconscious.

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1: Where you can explore spectacular landscapes and nature.
0: Savor the delights of travelling at every turn.
1: Where? Korea, of course.
0: There are some must-visit places in Korea. Ones that appear in every tour guidebook, Hangang River, Gyeongbokgung Palace from the Joseon Dynasty, and...
1: Yes, yes, these are essentials, but I want to go somewhere a little different. I don't have to follow the guidebook. For example, filming locations for K-pop music videos or K-dramas and movies.
0: Traveling is all about taking it slow. A long walk, at your own pace, or even zoning out somewhere quiet. Doesn't it sound relaxing?
1: You travel for the experience, trying something new in a foreign place, de-stressing and making lifetime memories, taking tons of pictures along the way.
0: 70% of the Korean territory is mountainous. Naturally, hiking is a very popular pastime in Korea. Not your kind of activity? Trust me, the view will make the effort worth it. Just catch your breath by the cold stream in the valley.
1: Korea is surrounded by the sea on three sides. From the beach, you can enjoy a wide open view as well as various water activities. But the riverside is great too. There's plenty to see and do.
0: If you're in Korea, you can't miss the night view full of dazzling lights.
1: Yes, even the same place can have a totally different vibe at night.
0: Want to make unforgettable memories?
1: How about traveling to all corners of Korea? Join us next time to explore more about Korean culture.

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1: This isn't just news, it's our commitment. News you trust, Arirang News.

Greetings from South Korea. I am Arang, Arirang News AI anchor. Here is the news making headlines today. President Lee Jae-myung has called for measures to channel investment into the capital market rather than speculative real estate. The president received briefings Wednesday from ministries overseeing economic affairs. Regarding recent volatility caused by leveraged single stock exchange traded funds linked to Samsung Electronics and SK Hynix, he instructed officials to quickly prepare additional safeguards. Finance authorities also announced plans to expand the National Growth Fund to 200 trillion won, or more than $134 billion, to support investment in advanced technologies, including aerospace. Korean stocks saw a massive rebound on Wednesday with the KOSPI closing at 7,284, soaring over 6.2% from the previous session. The explosive rally was fueled by an overnight Wall Street surge and lower-than-expected U.S. inflation data, which eased interest rate hike fears. Market heavyweights led the gains, with Samsung Electronics jumping over 6.2% and SK Hynix skyrocketing more than 8.8%, following a massive 27% surge in its U.S.-listed shares. Analysts point out that true market recovery will depend on actual corporate performances to be revealed later this month. Korea's import prices turned lower in June due to a decrease in global oil prices. Data released Tuesday by the Bank of Korea showed the import price index decreased 4.4% from the previous month. This is the steepest monthly decline in 3.5 years. The central bank said lower prices for coal and petroleum products drove the decline in import prices. Export prices were unchanged from May, as gains in semiconductor prices and a weaker Korean won offset lower petroleum product prices. U.S. President Donald Trump has reversed plans to charge civilian vessels passing through the Strait of Hormuz a fee, equal to 20% of their cargo value, just one day after announcing the measure. On Tuesday, Trump said the proposed fee would be dropped in favor of new trade and investment agreements with Middle Eastern countries, following what he described as very productive talks with regional leaders. However, the reversal does not signal an easing of U.S. pressure on Iran. U.S. Central Command resumed a maritime blockade at 4 p.m. Eastern Time on Tuesday, targeting vessels linked to Iranian ports and cargo. It also said U.S. forces struck dozens of Iranian military targets during a 7-hour operation. Iran responded with attacks on U.S. facilities in Bahrain, Kuwait, and Jordan. More than 7 in 10 people in Korea say they have increased participation in arts and cultural activities. That's according to the Culture Ministry on Tuesday, which shared the results of related surveys of 1,000 people conducted on June 24 and July 1. It said that since the expansion of the Culture Day program in April, discounts, program quality, and free admission had driven overall satisfaction among respondents to nearly 90%. It also found that the program helped to ease costs, free up time, and overcome distance barriers that might have hindered participation in arts and cultural activities. The Culture Day initiative offers discounted or free admission to arts and cultural events every Wednesday. That is all from me today. Thank you for watching.

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1: When fishermen on Kudungdo Island get busy, it means the shrimp season has begun. Opossum shrimp can only be caught for 1 month in a year. Even autumn colors are not as pretty as autumn shrimp. They are on their way to check out their net in the mudflat. Fall is the season of generous rewards. All they have to do is just pick crabs up from the floor. Gifts from the wetland never disappoint. This is the charm of fall. We're off to the sea off Kangwado Island.

0: In fall, they always make sure to make this dish. It is bibimbap made with fresh raw shrimp. The ingredients are sweet raw shrimp and gochujang mixed with vinegar. To Gyodong-do residents, fall is a season of enjoying shrimp bibimbap.
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0: The fresh taste of the ocean that can only be enjoyed during this time of year. It's the taste of autumn hunters.

It is not extravagant. It isn't even symmetrical. And yet, why does it remind us of the moon? This is the white porcelain we now know so well, the moon jar. Stripped of all decoration with its milky glaze, its imperfect rounded curves and proportions resemble a full moon hanging in the night sky. Or perhaps it is the familiar name moon jar that leads us to think of the moon. But did you know it once had a different name? In the Joseon era, this jar was simply called baekhang, meaning a white jar, or baekdaehang, a large white jar. So how did this simple white jar come to be seen as the moon? The master of abstract art, Kim Hwan-gi, was so fond of white porcelain that he even collected it. According to a memoir written by an antique dealer he frequented, it was after Korea's national liberation that Kim Hwan-gi began collecting ceramics, and he grew particularly fond of one white jar, naming it the moon jar. It was his close friend Choi Soon-woo, former director of the National Museum of Korea, who popularized the name. Through a newspaper column, he formally used the term moon jar, and it has since become the accepted name for this cultural heritage. The moon jar, like an old friend, comforting, like a mother's embrace, warm and gentle. What moon lingers in your heart tonight?

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Welcome to another episode of our extraordinary journey across Korea to discover the beautiful food and the traditional liquors of Korea. Today, especially, I brought you in Hongsong, Chungcheongnam-do. Hongsong is a very, very important city of the west coast of Korea. And not only that, it's a very, very famous region for Hanu. Hanu is the world famous cattle breed of Korea. And here, I just cannot imagine what can I find. But now, before going looking for the treasures of this land, let's take a look at the treasure all around here. Very historical city, very, very beautiful environment. So let's take a look together.

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2: 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Isn't it magic? I'm in the middle of a barley field and I'm about to cook two delicious recipes using 홍성 한우, tartar and 불고기. A nice menu sequence, tartar for starter and then the main 불고기. So as you can see, there's no meat on my table because I want to keep as fresh as possible inside the fridge. So now, the seasoning of the tartar. I have to tell you that I had to prepare two things that will go onto the tartar a little bit earlier because they needed a little bit of time to develop the flavor. One is this one, egg yolks. I took two fresh egg yolks and I marinate with ganjang and wangeum bori soju. Second one is shallot. Look at this beautiful color. Oh yes. This is shallot, and I marinate it with vinegar and the soju, the wangeum bori soju. So let's start with the bae. I will do medium small dice.
1: Bae, done.
2: Now, catnip.

0: Genep dan.
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2: Oke.
1: Okay. It's a caper.
0: Dan.
1: Now we only have to prepare the seasoning. So now mustard, 2 spoons. 참기름, sesame oil, and then 1 big spoon of olive oil. Let's mix. Let's put the caper and the kenip inside. Let's give a nice mix. And just to give a little bit of flavor and some kamchilmat, right? Let's put some ganjang. Here we have a very delicious seasoning for our hano. Now I only have to put inside the meat. Just wait a second. So here we go with our star. Wow, look at this. Honsong hano. Before, when I purchased that, the sajannim told me that if I'm cutting this way, it's gonna be much more delicious. So I will follow his tip, his suggestion.

When you're doing the tartare or the yuke, please never ever grind the meat. And never do the raw meat with the already grinded meat. No, no, no. You have to do with your knife. It's easier, cleaner, and the mouthfeel totally different. So now we only have to mix all of this, make a beautiful tartare. So let's go. First, the meat. And then the pear. Let's give a nice stir. Oh, my friends, I don't know if I can resist and wait until Sajanin will come back. Oh. So let's plate. Like this, don't press too much. Let's put the garnish, the egg yolk. Perfect. Pine nuts. Pickled shallot, and then catnip. 1, 2, 3. Beautiful Hanu tartare. Now let's go. So bulgogi, beef bulgogi made with a very, very special beef, Hongsong Hanu. Let's go. The most important step of bulgogi is the marinade. Let's put ganjang, 4 spoon. And then let's put the garlic, 1 big spoon. Then sesame oil, sugar, 1.5 spoons. This is called mulyot. This one gives a little bit of sweetness, but more importantly, gives a little bit of yungi. And now Korean pear juice, which will help to tenderize the meat because of the tannins inside. So let's put 3 spoons. And since we are here, this is going to match very well. Wangeum body soju instead of the matsul, which is a cooking wine. And now let's just mix it. So I mix very, very well, and I'm just dividing all the thin slices. Look at this. Wow. Beautiful. So now all this marinade is getting into this meat, tenderizing it, and of course, seasoning it. So we just need to leave it maybe 15 minutes while I'm chopping the other vegetables, and then we are ready. So now let's go with the vegetables. Onions. Here now, pa, spring onions. And then this last one, I will use it for the garnish on top. So instead of cutting like this, I will cut in very, very thin strips.

And this is also done. Now we have to give a pre-treatment these vegetables, just halfway. First of all, the mushrooms. Let's put a very, very small pinch of salt to help the moisture that is inside here to get out, so they become nice and caramelized. Okay, look at this. Oh, it became nice and golden. The pre-treatment is done. Now let's get in with the onions.

Also, the onions, full power fire. So they get a little bit caramelized. They develop nice flavor. Onions, also done. So now, the meat.

You see, there's no juices that are coming out. The juices are kept inside the meat. So later, when we will eat it, the juices will remain in your mouth. This is done. Now, final one.

0: Curious about Korea?
1: And especially K-food? How familiar are you with Korean food? The sea on three sides, a mountainous terrain, and four distinct seasons. Thanks to these conditions, Korean cuisine bursts with diverse and unique flavors.
0: Do you prefer sweet or spicy?
1: A meat lover or a seafood connoisseur?
0: Can't decide?
1: There's got to be something here that you like.
0: For Koreans, rice is foundational. It's a staple and the centerpiece to all meals in Korea. There's bibimbap, rice mixed with vegetables, gukbap, rice in hot soup, and kimbap is the demand around the world.
1: For me, it's noodles over rice. Korea has amazing noodle dishes. Chui ramyeon and cold naengmyeon to blow away the heat. A meat lover here, pork, beef, chicken. I like them all. Did you know that bulgogi is listed in the English dictionary? There's also the famous chimaek, chicken and beer, which is the best combo for a night out with friends.
0: Surrounded by the sea on three sides, Korea has a great selection of seafood. From raw fish to piping hot seafood soups. Ah, it's mouth-watering just talking about it. The two pillars of Korean condiments, gochujang and soy sauce.
1: Ooh, what do you prefer?
0: Gochujang. I like anything made with gochujang. In general, Koreans love spicy food.
1: I prefer the soy sauce base. There's something about the salty and sweet that hits the right spot. I think even those who are trying Korean food for the first time will really like it.
0: But that's not all.
1: We can't leave out the street food. If you're in Korea, it's a must try. They are both treats for your eyes and mouth.
0: How about it? Mouth-watering, right?
1: Korean food, you've got to try it. Discover a whole new world of flavors.

0: 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Need a hand? 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
1: Korea Initiative. The future is already in motion. 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

0: Hello and welcome to Press Perspective for this Wednesday, July 15th, here in Seoul. I'm Min Sun-hee. The Korean economy is riding a wave of optimism powered by a blockbuster Nasdaq debut by chipmaker SK Hynix and renewed confidence in the country's growth. Today we explore the latest events and what they mean for markets here. For this, I have freelance journalist Rafael Rashid here in the studio. Rafael, welcome back.
1: Thank you for having me.
0: I also have Professor Oh Jun-suk at Sungmyung Women's University live on the line. Professor Oh, as always, it's a pleasure.
2: Good evening, Sunny.
0: Right, Rafael, let's start here. Let's start then with details of SK Hynix's stellar Nasdaq debut last Friday and its broader implications.
1: Yeah, SK Hynix rang the opening bell at the Nasdaq market site in Times Square last Friday. And by the end of the first day of trading, its American Depository Receipts, ADRs, had jumped 13%. The numbers behind that debut, I think, are quite extraordinary. Of course, SK Hynix raised $26.5 billion, pricing its ADRs at $148 each before they opened at 170 and briefly touched, I think it was 177. So that makes it the largest ever US listing by a foreign company, overtaking the $25 billion Alibaba raised, I think it was in 2014. The chairman, Choi Tae-won, of course, when he rang the bell alongside the chief executive, Kwak Noo-jong, and he didn't hide his satisfaction, telling CNBC at the time it was a kind of like a dream come true. And I think the scale of demand tells its own story. Investors sought more than seven times the number of shares actually on offer. And of course, what's driving this is the AI boom's insatiable appetite for these high bandwidth memory, the specialized chips, of course, that are needed inside the processors powering AI systems. And SK Hynix now controls more than half of the global HBM market, and Chair actually said that, you know, when customers hear that the company plans to double capacity within 5 years, they still tell him it's not enough. This, I think, the proceeds, of course, aren't just a trophy per se. All of this is earmarked for expanding manufacturing, principally the new Yongin semiconductor cluster, and advanced packaging facilities in Cheongju, alongside the equipment such as ASML's lithography scanners. And I think, you know, what are the implications of all this? I think this listing gives American investors, of course, direct access to a company that had almost, you know, it's been impossible to ignore this company given what's going on in the AI supply chain. And analysts say that, you know, it could help close the long-standing valuation gap between SK Hynix and maybe its US rival Micron. So, you know, we also saw Seoul's own exchange has already been reshaped by all of this in general. SK Hynix crossed the $1 trillion market capitalization mark for the first time, I think it was in May, and its share prices have, of course, risen, I think it's sevenfold over the past year.
0: Right, and against this backdrop, Professor Oh, pundits have been speaking about a multi-billion dollar boost for the South Korean foreign exchange market as SK Hynix prepares to bring home the proceeds from its blockbuster Nasdaq debut. What's your take on this talk, keeping, of course, in mind the weak South Korean currency?
2: Mm-hmm. Yeah, the fact is that a listing ADL on the Nasdaq made it possible to raise $26.5 billion, which could be a vital safety valve, preventing the one from breaking much more dangerous ranges. However, behavior in the macroeconomic spectrum of market dynamics, I could say it should be viewed as a temporary buffer to cap exchange rate volatility. Considering inflow of the dollars, theoretically, yes, it could be a positive sign. To finance its aggressive domestic semiconductor cluster, I mean that, as Mr. Rashid commented, investment of infrastructure and equipment to build out, SK Hynix should convert a massive portion of this dollar proceeds back into Korean won. This therefore creates direct structural buying pressure for the Korean won in the foreign exchange market, but I would say it could be a minor temporary rebounds like showers in the monsoon season, which could change the temperature, but cannot change the season. What about outflow of dollars? Red light is on. Korean M&Es increased overseas investment in the form of foreign direct investment and foreign portfolio investment by both national pension service and retail investors are creating supply-demand imbalances, keeping the dollar heavily supplied outside the country. Moreover, foreign investors have also maintained a net selling trend on the Kospi for the dampening won support. Elevated geopolitical tension in the Middle East and concerns over trade policies are sustaining high oil prices, adding to holding preference of dollar as safe haven. In addition, if I were in that position as a financial expert, simply maximizing the long position, that is the best policy. So it's highly possible that a substantial slice of the $26.5 billion will not be converted into Korean won strategically. SK Hynix requires vast dollar reserves to pay for overseas equipment imports. In this sense, around the $1,500 currency rate psychological line could be maintained.
0: Right, I see. Meanwhile, Rafael, the Bank of Korea back on Monday dismissed talk about the semiconductor upcycle reaching its peak. This followed a decline in the local bourse on the same day. What exactly did the central bank say?
1: Yeah, as you just mentioned, the BOK has firmly rejected the idea that the semiconductor boom has already peaked. And I think that question had been gaining a bit of traction after a rough start to the month. Samsung fell more than 9% on the 2nd of July, and SK Hynix dropped nearly 15% as investors grew, I think, a little bit more nervous about debt-funded AI spending, stretched valuations, and the possibility of a memory chip glut. In a written response submitted Monday to People Power Party lawmaker Park Song-hoon, the central bank pushed back, describing the current market as one of clear supply shortage, essentially, where demand for these AI infrastructure investments is vastly outpacing the industry's ability, essentially, to produce these chips. Everyone wants them. The bank's reasoning centers on the HBM, specifically high bandwidth memory. It said that these high performance made to order products take considerably longer to ramp up than conventional memory chips, which structurally limits how fast the supply can essentially expand. And crucially, the Bank of Korea argue that this upcycle is different in kind, not just degree, from previous upcycles. It's being driven by a fundamental restructuring of the AI industry ecosystem and fierce competition investment among global tech firms, of course, rather than a simple repeat of past inventory cycles. And the BOK did point to some numbers to back up what it was saying. This expansion phase has now run for, I think it's around 40 months, well beyond the average 29 months duration of the five previous upcycles between the years 2000 and 2020. It also cited forecasts from JP Morgan, Goldman Sachs, Morgan Stanley, all of which expect the global chip boom to continue at least into the next year. So I think, you know, beyond this shift in tone, Korea's export data, where we see semiconductors have made up, I think it was a fifth of total exports in 2022. And of course, that's gone up significantly. And then now we see, you know, June's monthly total broke $100 billion for the first time.
0: Right, indeed. Staying with this, Professor Oh,

0: wonder, what's your outlook with regard to the global chip demand going forward?
1: There might be a different opinion, but I also said the global chip industry is approaching on the peak. Global chip industry is in a massive semiconductor super cycle with revenue projected to surge 90%, driven entirely by AI and data center infrastructure boom. Structural supply shortages are stripping production capacity. This deficit is expected to trigger a severe memory supply crunch, keeping prices high and fueling growth well into the next year, at least. And then, what would be over the great mountains is like a familiar scene to the John Steinbeck, a young boy asking old Chitano. This growth reveals a deep structural divide as AI and data center chips surge, while consumer volume remains muted. Demand is transforming further into edge computing. Edge computing, decentralized data processing by bringing computation and storage closer to the source. Multi-billion dollar data center expansions are bottlenecked by local power generation limitations. And the AI boom and the massive cloud workload have collided with a hard physical limit. A fragile regional package supply chain and low substrate availability are highly vulnerable to a localized export control, which could create a severe compounding bottlenecks across global technology and manufacturing sectors. Despite broad consumer tech slowdown, the automotive sector represents durable long-term growth as software-defined vehicles require advanced processing sensors and power management chips, even though the amount and speed of a super cycle hold to grow. But after the next year, the growth rate would be marginally decreasing rate, I may guess.
0: Right, I see. After next year, then after 2027. Rafael, I'd like to circle back to talk about the stock market. I mentioned back on Monday there was a decline, but on Tuesday, yesterday that is, there was an even more dramatic decline before a rebound today. Could you walk us through that?
2: Sure. I mean, I think it's been quite the roller coaster of a week over the past few days. I mean, if we just look at Monday, as you mentioned, I think it was quite brutal. The Kospi had plunged 8.95% to close at 6,806, roughly. Its first finish below the 7,000 mark in around 2 months, as fears about a semiconductor peak collided with fresh anxieties over the Iran conflict and a possibility of further US monetary tightening. Then on Tuesday, the session opened lower still, down another 0.5% to around 6,769, dragged by overnight losses on Wall Street. But then yesterday again, the mood shifted quickly, and then by the mid-morning, the index had swung more than 2% higher. I think it briefly touched 6,980 as bargain hunters essentially moved in after the previous day's rout. Then that early rally didn't fully hold. The Kospi eased back, and then in the afternoon, I think closed the day up by 0.73% at around 6,856, still above the psychologically, I think, important 6,800 mark. But of course, when we look, that was at least yesterday, Samsung Electronics and SK Hynix, which had been up for as much as 5 or 6% in the morning, then they also gave back some of those gains, closing the day around 3% higher on renewed late session buying. Then again yesterday, the tech-heavy Kosdaq told a rougher story and falling roughly 1.92%. Of course, these gains have, I mean, it's gone up a little bit more today, regained a little bit over 7,200, led by tech shares, of course. But I think when we look at what analysts are describing this, they're saying this is a kind of textbook case of an oversold market attempting to stabilize. with one researcher noting that the very factors that had powered the recent rally, the semiconductor upcycle, hopes for US, Iran ceasefire, and expectations the Fed would ease, have all flipped essentially into headwinds simultaneously. At the same

0: in time, at least for now.
1: Right. Professor Oh, officials at the Bank of Korea, they're slated to announce their benchmark interest rate tomorrow. That's July 16th, Thursday. Many predict a rate hike. Do you share this outlook? And if that is the case, what are the economic implications of a rate hike?
2: Yes, the BOK will raise base rate, which is expected 0.25% hike to 2.75%, ending a 3.5-year pause. It will be to the point, and there are lots of economic reasons. Consumer price growth reached at 3.2% in June, already well over the 2% target rate, and the weakened one has intensified imported cost pressure, resurgent housing prices and rising household loans. Now, let's take a look at the economic implication of the rate hike. More than anything else, increased interest payment will heavily impact on heavily leveraged groups. The benchmark increase will trigger chain reaction across the banking sector, lifting both fixed and then variable mortgage rates. Combined with recent major bank restrictions on the mortgage limits, higher rates are intended to curb soaring housing prices, particularly in the metropolitan areas like Seoul. A higher yield on the won is expected to help stem capital outflow and ease imported cost pressure caused by a strong dollar. While large export-driven corporations remained insulated by boomed tech demand, sectors like domestic retail and risk on asset markets may face downward pressure as the cost of capital increases. The BOK estimate that every 0.25% rise in loan rate increase annual interest burden by a total of 3.2 trillion won for all borrowers. It might be a kind of the deep impact afterwards.
1: All right, I see a deep impact. Well, the announcement on the benchmark interest rate will be made tomorrow, as I mentioned earlier. Rafael, the finance ministry, it's raised its growth projection for the South Korean economy for this year to a 5-year high. What's the forecast? What's fueling it?
0: Sure, yeah, the finance minister has raised its 2026 growth forecast to 3%. It's a full percentage point above its previous estimate and the strongest since 2021. That figure came out yesterday in the government's half-yearly economic policy plan presented at, of course, the cabinet meeting that was chaired by President Lee. The vice finance minister, Lee Hyung-il, I think he put it plainly, he said robust exports driven by the semiconductor boom are clearly an opportunity, but there remain challenges that the economy still has to overcome, of course. And the scale of the upward revision, I think it's quite noteworthy. The nominal growth, which captures price effects as well as real output, is now expected at 12.3%, the highest in 3 decades. And of course, behind this is an extraordinary run of chip exports. South Korea's exports broke, as I mentioned earlier, the $100 billion mark in a single month for the first time in June. And the semiconductors alone are accounting for roughly $45 billion of that. The government is also betting heavily on this continuing, essentially. And it's we've seen over the past few weeks, it's fast-tracking 3 so-called mega projects unveiled last month, covering semiconductors, AI data centers, and physical AI. And it has pledged to raise next year's budget spending by at least 10% to more than 800 trillion won. Of course, longer term, the ambition is captured in what officials are calling kind of 3-4-5 vision, again, lifting potential growth to 3%, pushing Korea into the world's top for exporters and raising per capita growth national income to $50,000, up from an expected $40,000 this year. I think the ministry itself has also raised inflation costs, inflation forecasts to 2.6%. So I don't think it's, there's also, I guess, a bit of a downside. They cite the high oil prices because of the Middle East conflict, and it's planning fuel price caps and foreign exchange measures to measure the currency that's remained persistently weak in recent times. So I think it isn't

0: kind of upside from here.
1: Right. Staying with that tone of caution then, Professor, I wonder, what are the variables that could serve to challenge this growth outlook for the Korean economy this year?
2: The most important key variable would be a K-shaped division of industry between the thriving semiconductor industry and struggling traditional manufacturing sectors like petrochemicals and steel, alongside a slowdown in job creation limit domestic demand. Middle East geopolitical tensions would be at the next. Korea remains highly dependent on imported Middle East and energies. Prolonged conflicts could escalate crude oil prices, exacerbating inflation and putting downside pressure on the margins. And then what's next? Trade protectionism and tariff can never be forgotten. As an export-driven economy, Korea remains vulnerable to shifting trade environment. Washington's tariff policies and ongoing U.S.-China tension, and quite recently, the EU's environmental regulations, such as ETS and then CSDDD, serve as a major external headwind to Korea economy. The legal landscape challenges following the implementation of the yellow envelope law, which adds fuel to subcontractor friction. Labor unions represent a highly disruptive and wild card. Aggressive labor actions and wage disputes are hitting the very sectors driving the economic recovery in the second half of the Korean economy.
1: Right. Quite a number of challenges there, I have to say. All right, Professor, as always, thank you so much for your time and your thoughts today.
2: Thank you for having me.
1: And Raphael here in the studio, thank you very much for your time and your thoughts.
0: Thank you very much.
1: Right, on that note, we end this edition of Press Perspective. As always, thank you for watching. Do join us again same time tomorrow.
3: Korea Initiative. The future is already in motion. Intelligence redesigns reality. Life expands beyond limits. Culture moves the world. Our vision reaches into the infinite. Together, we will go even further. The K Initiative.

Here are 22 volumes. At first glance, they may seem like ordinary old books. But the moment you unfold and connect them one by one, a remarkable scene emerges. A mid-19th century map of Korea, hand-drawn with its mountains and rivers, the Daedongyeojido. Fully unfolded, it becomes a massive map about 6.7 meters in height. But what's truly astonishing is not its size. It vividly depicts how mountain ranges extend from Baekjusan Mountain to form the land, and how rivers wind their way through villages. Like modern maps, it uses symbols clearly, with 10 ri intervals to guide travelers, a truly groundbreaking idea for its time. Another reason this map is remarkable, a woodblock print, made practical for all classes, Yangban elite and commoners alike to use. Comparable even to modern surveying techniques, this map was not created by the genius of Kim Jong-ho alone. Beginning with the early Joseon world map, Honil Gangni Yeokdae Gukdo Jido, it builds upon the tradition of earlier scholars such as Jeong Sang-gi and Shin Kyung-jun, culminating in this monumental masterpiece. Perhaps Joseon sought to reflect its care for the lives of its people within this map. Across rugged mountain ranges and winding rivers, countless roads were carved into woodblocks. Along the grand paths traced by the Daedongyeojido, we now take a new step forward into history.

time to set the facts straight. Get Korea right. K-culture is sweeping the globe. K-pop, K-drama, K-movie, K-food, and even K-beauty. Korean cultural content is gaining more and more fans worldwide. It's indeed the golden age of K-culture. But with this growing interest comes an increase in misinformation about Korea. There's so much inaccurate information out there. Even AI can sometimes get it wrong. So, we must set things straight and correct all the misinformation. So here's the plan. The Voluntary Agency Network of Korea, VANK, and Arirang TV present the Get Korea Right project. Our goal is to provide accurate information on important keywords that come to mind when we think of Korea. Blatant errors and false claims that distort history. It's time to set the record straight, sharing the true history and culture of Korea while raising the national brand. Let's get started with Get Korea Right. Are you ready to join?

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drawing more fans from all over the world. 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Training the robots to allow the visually impaired the chance to better involve in cultural experiences, like the number of hybrid cars that registered in South Korea surpassed 2 million. 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
0: Bringing news just for you. It's Wednesday, July 15th here in Seoul. I'm Lee Soo-jin, and this is

0: News Generation. Joining us today is Hyer. Good to have you, and also Kim's with us.
1: Happy Wednesday.
0: Happy Wednesday. And both are here to speak on behalf of people in their 20s and 30s. So we're already halfway through the week, and it is hard to believe that July is here and summer is well underway. The days are getting hotter, the sun is staying out longer, and for many of us, simply making it through the heat can really feel like an achievement these days. So to begin today's discussion, How are you getting through the summer? It's recently gotten extremely hot here in Korea.
2: True. So I think I've been surviving this heat, and I actually already started using my air conditioner in my room. Of course, I don't leave it on every day. I usually turn it on during the hottest part of the day, and I use it usually when I'm the most active. Mm-hmm. And it just really makes me feel much more comfortable. Mm-hmm. And we all know how humid Korean summers are these days, and it's not just the heat. It's the humidity. So I mainly use the air conditioner to cool down and get rid of that sticky feeling. Mm. And actually, I just flew back from Melbourne yesterday, and it's winter season there right now. So it was really cool. I mean, the weather was really cool and nice. So coming back to this heat in Korea was never easy.
0: I've never been more jealous of your job these days because you get to leave the country.
2: True.
0: So what about you, Kim?
3: I remember hearing from experts a couple of years ago saying that this year's summer will be the coolest one.
0: Oh, they, right. They
3: back then, it didn't really resonate, but nowadays, I completely understand where they were coming from, and I really agree with them. Now, the number of the days heat wave advisories have been issued here in Korea are increasing year by year, including tropical nights as well. So the heat is basically with us throughout the whole day, day and night. You know, it just shows that Earth is getting hotter and hotter year by year, and we really need to do something about this because it's affecting, you know, parts all around the world, not just in, here in Korea. But in terms of how I actually get through summer, especially like during extremely hot days, besides avoiding, you know, outdoor activities during the hottest time of the day, when I do go outside, I would always like carry around with me sunglasses, a cap, even those arm sleeves, and of course UV umbrellas on extremely hot days. Now, these were something that I didn't really think about putting on a couple of years ago, but now it's become essential items. And believe it or not, the UV umbrellas, they actually keep the temperature down like 2 or 3 degrees, and that makes a big difference. I mean, people might look at me weirdly thinking, what is that guy doing wearing an umbrella on a hot day? But it does help. So these are some of the items that you do really want to consider during hot days.
0: These are really good tips. It does make a difference. I think now both men and women wear, carry around these UV umbrellas as well. And you guys are both actually are wearing black today.
2: Oh, yeah.
0: Which is another color that, true. I don't know if it's scientifically true or not. But. So now it's time for our weekly debate. So every year, just when we think summer cannot get any hotter, temperatures seem to climb even higher. And countries around the world are once again experiencing record-breaking heat, reigniting a familiar debate over air conditioning. Today, we're asking whether staying cool has become a luxury or a necessity or an environmental dilemma. So why has air conditioning, though, become one of the biggest debates in Europe these days?
2: So recently, France experienced an extreme heat wave with temperatures climbing above 40 degrees Celsius. So the heat claimed the lives of at least 1,300 people, which has reignited the debate over air conditioning. Traditionally, air conditioners haven't been very popular in European countries. Many people see them as noisy, bad for the environment, and something that ruins the appearance of buildings. As a result, the air conditioner adoption rate is only about 20% in European countries. That's much lower than the 90% in the US and 86% in South Korea. However, after experiencing these record-breaking heat waves, now more people are calling for fewer restrictions on air conditioner installation and wider access to cooling. In fact, French politician Marine Le Pen criticized the situation, saying it's shameful that babies, patients, and older adults have to endure such extreme heat in hospitals. She has also pledged to launch a large-scale air conditioning plan if elected in the 2027 presidential election.
0: Right, so for many Europeans, air conditioning was once considered even unnecessary, but increasingly extreme heat is forcing people to reconsider that view. However, still not everyone believes that installing more air conditioning is the right solution or move. So why do many people, I guess, still remain opposed to air conditioning despite this extreme heat?
3: You know, Europe has always been an advocate of protecting the environment and going green by reducing, minimizing

0: greenhouse emissions. Hence, many countries, especially France, were very much against using air conditioners due to its high level of electricity consumption and emission of greenhouse gases. In fact, 78% of people in France still think air conditioning is not environmentally friendly. Furthermore, the Minister of Ecological Transition expressed skepticism, noting that air conditioning cannot prevent wildfires or crop damages. The Deputy of Mayor of Paris also voiced opposition, saying that Paris does not aspire to become like the American cities where they have air conditioning hanging outside building walls and releasing heat and generating greenhouse gases. So they were very much against using air conditioners, but now it seems like a totally different story where they're experiencing extreme heat waves, killing so many people. So they're actually changing kind of their mindsets, but it's still embedded in them thinking that air conditioners are actually bad for the environment.
1: Right, so air conditioning can protect people from extreme heat, but it can also contribute to the environmental problems, making our summers even hotter. So that brings us to the central question of today's first debate question. So for our first question, our panelists will respond using their OX paddles that we have here. So the first question I have for them is, should governments regulate the use of air conditioning to help protect the environment? So Hyun, do you want to go first?
2: Well, I would probably say
1: no.
2: No, okay. Yes. So I don't think restricting or limiting the use of air conditioners is the right approach, because I think it could threaten the people's basic right to stay safe and healthy, right? So as climate change gets worse, heat waves are becoming more intense and people are actually losing their lives because of extreme heat. And we even have a medical condition called heat stroke. It's a serious heat-related illness, and it shows that extreme heat is a real health problem. This is especially true for children and older adults who are much more vulnerable to high temperatures. So for them, air conditioning is no longer just about comfort, it's becoming a necessity. Now, I completely agree that protecting the environment is important, but there are many different ways we can do that. And I don't think limiting air conditioner use is the only solution. And I'm not saying people should use air conditioners carelessly. I think using them responsibly and in moderation is the best approach. After all, we protect the environment for future generations. But if people are already suffering and even dying from extreme heat today, then we need to protect the people who are living here now as well. A healthy future always starts with keeping people safe today.
0: However, on the other hand, the greenhouse gases emitted from air conditioners and the electricity they actually consume creates a vicious cycle to the environment and speeds up global warming. Plus, refrigerants used in air conditioning systems actually causes more harm to the environment. Now, although it will be impossible to ban air conditioning altogether, I think expanding cooling restrictions and regulations to more places similar to public institutions where these laws are actually imposed would benefit the environment. Now, here at Arirang, which is also considered a public institution, there is a central air conditioning and heating system where the temperature is actually set at a certain temperature, so individuals cannot actually change the temperatures. Under the current regulations, public institutions must keep their indoor temperatures at 28 degrees or higher and are not permitted to operate air conditioning after 6 p.m. once they actually clock out. Now, on a side note, if you're a resident of Korea or have visited Korea, I'm sure many of you have noticed, especially during summer, how cold some buildings, including cafes, or even subways and buses, how cold they can get, to a point where some people actually get air conditioning sickness. And I've experienced this as well because of the massive differences in temperatures from outdoor and indoor. So I think it'll be nice to have kind of like a moderate temperature and regulations as well to keep the majority of the people feeling cool, not cold.
1: That's a good way to look at it. So it's a difficult balance between protecting public health today and protecting the planet for the future. And finding that middle ground may be easier said than done. So where do our viewers then stand on this? So we asked whether air conditioner use should be regulated for environmental reasons or not. And here's what the results showed. So 70% said no, arguing that air conditioning is essential for people's health and well-being, while the remaining 30% felt that some level of regulation is necessary to help protect the environment. So based off of the results, it seems that when it comes to extreme heat, most people are putting health and comfort ahead of environmental concerns. But the debate does not end with whether we should use air conditioning at all. It also extends to how our cold our workplaces should be. So why is the office thermostat such a frequent source of conflict?
0: It's a very good question, and it's really interesting to see how conflict can arise when there are two or more people in just one single place. Now, people have widely differing views on what the appropriate temperature or the air conditioning temperature should be in a certain place indoors, and disagreements can occur naturally on whether the temperature should be raised or lowered. According to a survey by the Korea Occupational Safety and Health Agency, around 68% of office workers have actually voiced dissatisfaction with the temperature in their workplace. In fact, in one workplace a couple of years ago, an argument broke out between two employees about the temperature of their workplace. It escalated into a physical fight. So it just shows that, you know, just 1 or 2 degrees can really reach a boiling point.
1: Things get heated, I guess.
0: They get heated to a point where it gets very physical. So this is a very sensitive issue. So I think we should just regulate and just set a moderate temperature for everyone to kind of, you know, get used to, because I know some people may feel cold easier than others. Some people may feel much hotter than others, but I think having that medium will keep most people happy.
1: What about you? Do you think you tend to run hotter or colder than other people?
0: Because I'm from Australia, I can kind of withstand the heat more than others, tolerate it. But at the same time, you know, if I do feel hot, I mean, everything gets very annoying. You get fatigued easier. So I think, like with air conditioning, the more you're under it, it feels cool. But if you're under it for too long, you kind of feel sick at the same time. So I don't know what's the right answer, but I guess I prefer heat over cold.
1: I think it also depends on where you're from, because when my friends from America visit, they actually don't find the malls or the cafes cold at all.
0: They don't, okay.
1: Right, so I think it also depends how they're brought up. So our next debate is one that sparks arguments every summer. So no matter where you are, someone is always too hot while someone else is reaching for that sweater. So it is time for our second rapid fire yes or no question. And once again, our panelists will respond using their OX paddles. So should the air conditioning then be set to suit the hottest person in the room? Yes or no? So Hyun, what are your thoughts on this?
2: Absolutely, yes. I think the temperature should be set based on the people who feel really hot. Because everyone experiences heat and cold differently. Some people naturally can feel much more warmer than others. So I don't think there's one perfect temperature that works for everyone. And since the main purpose of air conditioning is to cool people down, so I think it makes more sense to set the temperature for like people who are feeling hot. And if someone like feels a little cold, then they can actually always put on a sweater or grab a blanket. But someone who's feeling hot, they actually cannot exactly start taking their clothes off in the office, right?
0: Or they can actually wear less clothes and allow workers to wear, you know, short pants or, I don't know, like less clothes. I think that could be one option. But then again, you know, if we just cater lowering air conditioning temperatures just for the 1 or 2 people who feel even more hot, I think excess energy will be wasted, again, causing more environmental problems. Now, an appropriate fixed temperature, like I've been talking about today, would satisfy the majority of people. And for people who feel actually very hot, hotter than other people, they can use their portable fans, individual fans, or even neck coolers. There are so many different cooling things, like cooling patches as well, that make you feel much cooler and reduce your body temperature. And like what Hayu just mentioned, for people who actually feel cold, they can wear a thin jacket on top to keep them, I guess, their body temperature at the right temperature. So I think, you know, compromise and understanding is really needed, especially in areas where many people gather in just one place in order for everyone to stay happy. But, you know, it's very contradicting. You know, for us to stay cool, we need air conditioning. But air conditioners, overusage of air conditioning can cause environmental problems. Hence, it leads to global warming. So it's kind of like a vicious, ironic cycle. So I think finding that middle ground will be the key for everyone to kind of stay cool during summer.
1: Mm-hmm. So it seems there is no single temperature that keeps everyone happy, and finding the right balance may be one of the biggest challenges of sharing an office during the summer. So let's see how our viewers then would settle the office thermostat debate. And here's what they thought on this. An overwhelming 85% said the thermostat should be set according to the majority's preference, while just 15% believed it should be adjusted to suit the hottest person in the room.
0: See, I was right.
1: Majority. So it seems most people believe that in a shared space, the majority should have the final say, which is what Kiwin was saying. So to wrap up today's debate then, has this discussion changed how you plan to use air conditioning this summer, Haiyun? What are your thoughts on this?
2: So, so today's discussion definitely made me think twice before turning on air conditioner in my room. And even though I today argued against restricting air conditioner use for people's health, I actually do agree with Ki-hoon's point that we shouldn't ignore its impact on environment, right? So before turning on the air conditioner, I think now from now on, I probably try simple things such as like trying to drinking a glass of cold water or just taking a cold shower. Recently, I also learned that vulnerable groups tend to have less access to air conditioning. Mm. And as I just mentioned earlier, extreme heat is a serious health risk these days. So I think it's also important that we have to pay more attention to those people as well.
1: I think you're talking about that UK study. I think it's quite, and it's also single parent households that are experiencing that, which are, they are arguably the people that need it the most. So this is an area that I think the government should also focus on. So, and then what about you, Kim? What is your biggest takeaway from today's debate?
0: I think today's topic was a very relatable topic across all age groups and generations. And looking at what people on the other side of the world are experiencing under the same weather conditions, it really made me a bit more appreciative and thankful of where I'm living right now, because Korea has a very good infrastructure in terms of the cooling system and of course the heating system wherever you go. So for one example would be there are sunshades at pedestrian crossings for people to actually stay under the shade while they wait for the traffic lights to turn green. And I think this is like a just a minor kind of convenience that a lot of Koreans that just could take for granted. I mean, I haven't seen these sunshades in other countries yet, and I think it's just super convenient, like what the government actually does, how much they think about, you know, the society and the civilians. And of course during winter as well, if you go to bus stops, the seats are actually heated.
1: The best.
0: It's the best.
1: They also charge
0: They have
1: phones while
0: you can also charge your phones at the same time. I mean, like, which country actually has this? So we tend to kind of forget all the things we have in our daily lives that gives us so much convenience. So I think we need to protect it and cherish it while we can, because once it's gone, like, that's when we realize, oh no, all these things that we received for free were so useful, and and like you didn't realize how good it was until it goes away. Like, for example, I'd just like to say one more thing. You know, I'm really into running these days, going for a run. Yesterday, it rained a lot, right?
1: It did.
0: The humidity level was like, I think 91%, but I still went for a run.
1: Wow,
0: why?
1: That is amazing.
0: Because I enjoy running, I like running, and obviously it's good for my health. But what I realized after going for a run, I was sweating so much because I was wet as well in the rain. But when I came home after I took a shower, I felt very cool compared to like not actually exercising. So if you stay healthy, you don't need the air conditioner down to like, what, 18 degrees or, you know, under 20 degrees. You can actually raise the temperature and still feel quite cool. And like I said, like wearing sunglasses, cap, wearing, I don't know, these arm sleeves as well. These are little things that can really keep you cool. So I think everyone needs to kind of work collectively in order to really live through the summer.
1: Because at this point, it does feel like a fight.
0: Yeah,
1: it's like a battle against heat.
0: This summer is going to be the coolest one. next year is going to be much hotter. So let's embrace it.
1: Mm-hmm. And you mentioned bus stops, and also, not all bus stops have it, but an increasing number of bus stops do have, they have set up booths where you can go in, and they're air conditioned.
3: They do.
1: So you can just hide in there, wait for your bus to come, so these are also great.
0: Super convenient.
1: Right, so as summer is continuing to get hotter, conversations about air conditioning are only going to become more common. The challenge will be finding the right balance between comfort, health, and protecting the environment. After all, staying cool shouldn't come at the expense of each other or the planet. That brings us to the end of today's episode of News Generation, but News Gen will be back tomorrow at 10:30 a.m. Korea time with more stories and discussions. A big thanks to Hyer.
2: Always my pleasure.
1: And also Hyun.
0: Thank you. Let's stay cool.
1: Stay cool. And to our viewers, thank you so much for watching. Hopefully, today's debate is the only thing that gets heated, and you'll keep her cool in more ways than one for the rest of the week. We are
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News Center. 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

0: The moment we wear it, our spirits lift. It helps us grow strong in body and in mind. As we wear it, we learn patience and respect. The belt system motivates students to strive harder and continue growing. This uniform shapes movement into grace and turns performance into something thrilling. Now, embraced around the world, Taekwondo shares our culture, philosophy, and values with pride and spirit. Though it may seem simple, this uniform holds your passion and your journey. It belongs to Taekwondo. Wear the extraordinary. Be with Taekwondo.
1: I was born and raised in South Korea, a dynamic nation. A small East Asian nation that has grown into an economic powerhouse with a vibrant culture. I was into science since I was a young boy, and now I've become a professor teaching chemistry. Korea has made big strides in chemistry, too. Chemistry has a big impact on the broader economy, and Korea is recognized for its world-class research in this field.
2: Chemist 예준석입니다. 이 다큐멘터리는 화학에 대한 이야기입니다. 우리의 삶이 어떻게 화학과 이어져 있는지에 대한 이야기죠.

0: We're going to talk about carbon a little more. Professor Hartwig is an organic chemist who focuses on carbon.
1: The chemistry of life. By a more chemical definition, it's the chemistry of molecules containing carbon atoms.
0: Carbon easily bonds with other elements. But how is this possible? Can we pose that question to a future Nobel Prize winner who has received the Wolf Prize?
1: Sure, of course. Yeah. I think carbon bonds well to many elements because it's in the middle of the row of the transition of the periodic table. And a bond is the sharing of electrons. So if you have two atoms that come together to make a bond, they'll each bring electrons, and then the electrons are shared between the atoms, and it's that sharing of the electrons that creates a bond between the two. And because carbon is in the middle of the row of the periodic table, it's willing to share its electrons with many different elements that have their own affinity for electrons. So at the edges, at the far left and the far right of the periodic table, at the far left, the elements are really want to give up their electrons, and the elements at the far right really want to take the electrons. And so if you pair two things at the ends of the periodic table, all the electrons go in one direction, and it's a different type of bond. Whereas carbon will share its electrons very well with a number of different elements.
0: We have learned how our body is comprised of oxygen, hydrogen, and carbon. But we humans are not solely made of carbon.

0: I can see a few elements that are in our bodies as well. When comparing the elements in phones and those in the human body, which of them contains more types of elements?
1: Which one has more elements? Human versus smartphone?
2: Human versus
1: smartphone.
2: Smartphone, which has more elements? I would go for humans.
3: Smartphone.
4: I think a human.
1: Why? Why do you think?
4: I am a doctor, so I studied the human body, and I know that it has like thousands of chemical compounds.
1: 네, 선생님, 그 혹시 원소 아시나요? 인간이랑 스마트폰이랑 둘 중 뭐가 더 원소가 많을 것 같으세요?
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0: Here's the answer.

0: But the technology isn't used just to amuse us. Let's see the capabilities of AI that has been trained with machine learning based on algorithms modeled after neurons in our brain.
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0: 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I'll try to rephrase it.
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0: Like the AI model said, artificial intelligence is silicon-based. Thus, the material used to make semiconductor chips is silicon. The key material for chips is silicon. Silicon is found in sand, which is found easily around us. In fact, it is the second most abundant element on the surface of Earth. Silicon, which is number 14 on the periodic table, combines with other atoms to regulate the flow of electrons. So it is widely used in making chips because it allows for transmitting stable digital signals. By using a commonly found and cheap element, humans have been able to develop artificial intelligence. Let's see where silicon lands on the periodic table. Elements in the same column share the same number of valence electrons. Carbon, which is number 6 on the table, shares similar properties with silicon. We know that the human body is made up of carbon, and interestingly, semiconductor chips that drive artificial intelligence are made from silicon. These two elements are similar to each other. If we were to say that carbon is what completes the human body, then we can suppose that silicon is what makes artificial intelligence think.
1: 저는 데이터를 기반으로 답변드릴 뿐, 스스로 결정을 내릴 수 있는 인공지능은 아니에요.
3: 네, 동의해요.
1: 그래도 화학 덕분에 저도 여기 있을 수 있어요.
0: We have created AI that resembles the human brain. The human body is comprised of simple and tiny elements and, in a way, enable us to create amazing technology. We have taken a look at the path of humanity, which is based on chemistry more than we think. We've seen how different elements come together to keep us alive and breathing. Tiny elements combine to magically infuse life into humans. The rules of chemistry keep us alive and moving.
4: It's not just the fact that we have certain atoms in us. We are a very complex chemical system.
5: For our own bodies, right, we are all made up of chemicals, whether it's our the molecules that are in our skin that hold us together, or whether it's the composition of our blood, or whether it's, you know, the cholesterol that's that is causes health problems, right? It's all really a chemistry.
6: I mean, chemistry is life. That's what people are, right? We're just little chemical reactions running along in very complicated ways.
7: 지금까지 다큐멘터리는 원소와 인간의 화학적 관계에 대한 이야기였습니다. 그리고 여러분의 생각보다 화학적인 인간에 대한 이야기였습니다.

0: Even in a distant foreign land, there are names we must remember.
1: My father is a veteran of the Korean War. Without a military number or rank, he was an irregular soldier who dedicated himself solely to the country. Many people do not even know of their existence, but irregular soldiers like my father are true heroes who jumped into the front lines without any compensation. They are history and pride that we must remember. You are not forgotten.

0: 감사합니다. 네. 네.
1: It is a typical American style house, but in the garden, Mugunghwa flowers bloom. He planted them throughout his life so as to not forget his Korean identity. And he filled his home with Korean mother-of-pearl cabinets and decorations. Since his passing in 2009, his daughter and her husband have been tending to this house. Born in Pyongyang, he willingly enlisted in the Korean War while studying in Seoul. He immigrated to the United States in 1973 and raised 5 children. He was an unsung war veteran.
0: 여기는 한의 박물관이라고 생각하면 돼요. 어머니 아버지의 박물관. 그래서 우리 눈에 보여야지 이 마음에 흡족을 느끼니까 그래서 모든 걸 지금 볼 수 있게 장식해 놓고 있어요.
1: The reason she is so sincere in honoring her father is likely because she too was a soldier who served in the Iraq War. Monica Stoy is a reserve captain who served in the U.S. Army for 20 years. Her Korean name is Choi Hae-jung. As a fellow soldier, she knows full well how precious her father's dedication was, and she always keeps it close to her heart.
0: 네, 이거는 제 아버지가 계셨던 그 유격대원들 8240 근데 United Nations Partisan Infantry Korea 그래서 UNPIK 그 아버지의 업적 또 아버지 전우들의 희생 그거를 생각하면서 자랑스럽게 설명하고 다닙니다.
1: Her father is the late Choi Kyung-jin, a soldier in the U.S. Army's 8240th Unit, which operated as an irregular force during the Korean War. Monica and her husband, Tim, a retired lieutenant colonel, set out on a rare outing. After a 6-hour drive, they arrived in Fayetteville, North Carolina. The couple visits a nursing home.
2: You want me to run them over?
1: Whenever holidays approach, it is a place they naturally visit out of longing for her father.
3: He's going with a couple of girls, but I don't know if he's...
0: You know, he's a good looking. And
1: he is a special man whom they look up to like a father.
0: Problem.
3: Yeah.
1: This is Joseph Johnson, a U.S. Army Reserve Major and Korean War veteran.
0: This is very short.
1: Having served as a lieutenant in a special forces unit during the Korean War, he was a training instructor for the Wolfpack unit under the 8240th where Monica's father had served.
3: Let's see, I was out on the island of Kanghwa-do.
0: Kanghwa-do?
3: Uh-huh. So, that's where I moved to.
0: Right.
3: Kanghwa, and then went to Kyodong. We made up the training schedule, and it was the exact same schedule as Fort Benning had the schedule.
0: So, like, weapon training or?
3: Yeah.
0: Okay.
3: We didn't get into a lot of extra stuff. Excuse me, like artillery and things like that. It was mostly infantry training.
0: Basic infantry training.
1: He remembered the 8240th unit, consisting of civilian soldiers who, despite being irregular forces, had exceptional operational capabilities.
0: Every time we come here, you know we have to sing that song.
3: Oh, I know.
0: Would you sing that song again, please?
3: Okay. Let's see.

0: It is a border where displaced residents who fled across the sea from Yeonbaek Hwanghae-do province during the Korean War settled and built their lives. Mr. Choi Jae-ok is making puppy rice cakes, a traditional dish from his hometown at Daeryong Market on Gyeongdong-do Island. It has been 75 years since he first spent the Chuseok holiday here, with his hometown just a stone's throw away. Having fled south at the age of 20 and taken up arms to reclaim his hometown, he was a member of the 8240th Unit. He experienced Gyeongdong-do firsthand when it served as a garrison for the 2nd Wolfpack Unit of the Urchi Tiger Brigade.
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0: His memories of the battlefield are still vivid.
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0: Based on his memories, we found the traces of the 8240th unit that remain on Gyeongdong-do.
1: 이 건물이 8240부대 2연대 본부가 주둔하고 있던 건물입니다. 근데 그때보다 보면 건물 모습은 그대로 안채 바깥채가 그대로 있고 나도 여기서 한 몇 개월 여기서 파견 근무했습니다. 이 건물에서 이 저 문 앞에서 보초도 쓰고.
0: Though only traces remain, there is no doubt that they were here some 70 years ago. In October 1950, as the tide of war turned against South Korean forces, following the intervention of the Communist Chinese Army, the military established a guerrilla unit in July of the following year to infiltrate enemy lines and wage guerrilla warfare. This was the 8240th Unit under the U.S. Far East Command. The donkeys covered the area from the northwestern part of the Ungjin Peninsula to the Amnokgang River. The wolf packs were based on Gyeongdong-do Island and operated in the Hangang River estuary. And the Kirklands were responsible for the East Coast region. To save their country, they plunged into enemy territory without military service members or ranks and carried out more than 4,000 operations. They cut off supply lines by blowing up bridges and transportation facilities. And achieved numerous victories by striking enemy facilities through infiltrations by sea and air. Since most of the members were from North Korea and were well versed in its geography and language, they were able to carry out not only intelligence gathering and guerrilla warfare, but also missions to rescue friendly forces and refugees. Unknown heroes who achieved remarkable feats in enemy territory, isolated and constantly on the brink of death. They are the 8240th Unit.
2: 6.25 의병하면 생소하잖아요. 그 8240 유격대원들도 6.25 전쟁 의병들입니다. 이전에 우리 역사상의 그 의병의 전통을 계승한 의병 부대로 평가할 수 있는 것이요.
0: The righteous army of the Korean War rose up like wildfire for their country. However, as an irregular guerrilla unit, 8240th remained unknown for a long time. Recently, as their contributions have been recognized, it was revealed that as many as 5 brothers served as members of this unit.

deciding Korea's position on the global stage. News Center. We bring you major issues in politics, economics, diplomacy, culture, and more. 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A global K-beauty roadshow, Beauty On and Off. 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

Tschüss.

Korea Initiative. The future is already in motion. 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Life expands beyond limits. Culture moves the world. Our vision reaches into the infinite. Together, we will go even further. The K Initiative.

0: 여러분 반갑습니다. I'm Kwon-soo-wa and this is K-Culture Dive. Join us in exploring everything in Korean culture from K-Entertainment to AI News, K-Culture in Photos, and we have an in-depth discussion with a physical geographer today to talk about World Heritage. And with that, let's dive in. Joining us this Wednesday is Walter Lee. Walter, happy Wednesday.
1: Happy Wednesday, Soa, and hello to everyone joining us on K-Culture Dive today. I'm Walter Lee, here to co-host and bring you the latest in K-Entertainment stories.
0: Okay, Walter, our first K-Enter story today is about a Korean movie that I hope to see soon. It is Hope, which is celebrating its opening day today.
1: It is indeed, Soa. So yes, director Na Hong-jin's blockbuster Hope is definitely going to have a massive box office debut. How do I know this? It drew nearly 600,000 advanced ticket reservations on its opening day, July 15th, today, reinforcing its status as the year's most anticipated Korean film. Now, according to the Korean Film Council's integrated ticketing system, as of 7 a.m. of today, July 15th, Hope ranked number one in advance reservations with a 68.1% reservation rate and approximately, like I mentioned, around 600,000 tickets sold. The figure marks the highest advance ticket sales for any film released in Korea this year. Produced on a budget of more than 50 billion Korean won, over around 33.5 million US dollars, Hope is one of the largest Korean film projects you'll see up until now.
0: Wow, hopefully it's going to meet our expectations. And next up, let's talk about very big news on JYP and two of his or the agency's top groups becoming part of a big voting committee.
1: This is a really great story, Soa. So founder of JYP Entertainment, JYP or Park Jin-young, and JYP groups TWICE and Stray Kids have been selected as voting members of the Recording Academy in the US. Now, what does this mean? Now, the Recording Academy is the organization behind the Grammy Awards, the obviously most prestigious music awards in the US. Now, voting members are selected from music creators, including artists, songwriters, producers, and engineers. They are responsible for voting and determining Grammy Award nominees and winners. What a thing to have, really. Voting members of the Recording Academy have granted voting member status to JYP himself, including all nine members of TWICE and also all eight members of Stray Kids. Now, the inclusion of JYP artists, JYP himself, and executives in the Recording Academy is seen as another sign of K-pop's expanding global presence and its global influence within the US music market.
0: What an honor indeed. And next, Walter, finally, yes, another achievement by a boy group, Tomorrow by Together. Wait, did I say this before? It seems like a deja vu.
1: Yes, very good indeed. Great segue. Thank you, Soa. So boy group Tomorrow by Together, or TXT, have achieved their 10th music video to surpass 100 million YouTube views with Deja Vu. Now, the main track from the TXT's sixth mini album, Minisode 3 Tomorrow. Now, that was released in 2024. Deja Vu is a pop track that blends genres such as trap. Now, trap is a subgenre of hip hop, rage, which is interestingly a subgenre of trap, and emo rock. Now, the song received praise for its dream-driven narrative, striking visuals, and dynamic performance. Now, beyond their music activities, TXT have been busy also making waves in the variety entertainment industry. Their Wave original variety show, TXT's Parenting Diary, has drawn attention for showcasing the members' down-to-earth style charm. Episodes 1 through 10 have been released, with the first episode alone surpassing 4.4 million views.
0: All right, great entertainment news, Walter, and stick around.
1: Will do.
0: Now, Arang, our AI anchor, is ready to report on more culture news. Arang.
2: Thanks, Soa. Here's your AI guide to the latest cultural headlines from Korea. Let's begin with our top story. The Culture Ministry joined forces with experts on Tuesday to discuss ways to further promote Korean food culture around the world. Experts called for a stronger government role, proposing measures such as nurturing world-class Korean food experts, broadening promotional channels, and boosting cooperation with overseas institutions. Minister Chu Hyung highlighted that K-food is an important medium that embodies Korean culture and spreads its appeal, pledging to actively support related efforts based on the discussions. The National Museum of Korea will extend its operating hours by 1 hour during the peak summer vacation season to accommodate an expected surge in visitors. From July 27 to August 17, the museum will stay open an extra hour, until 6 p.m. The decision follows a sharp increase in attendance, with nearly 3.8 million visitors recorded in the first half of the year. That's up almost 40% from the same period last year. A public art exhibition is now underway at Incheon International Airport, offering travelers a chance to experience contemporary Korean art. 10 artists, including video artists and sculptors, are presenting media, sculpture, and installation works across airport terminals 1 and 2. Under the themes Shape of Nature, Shape of Life, and Pale Blue Dot, 2247, respectively. Now in its fifth year, the exhibition is organized by the Incheon International Airport Corporation and features works by emerging Korean public artists selected through an open competition. This year's event runs through November 14th. That's all from me. Turning now to a quick look at more K-culture stories making headlines today.

0: A single photo at a time, we take a closer look at culture in Korea. This is K-Culture in Photos. 초복, 중복, and 말복. Collectively, they're called the 복 days, three traditional days that mark the hottest time of the year. Today is 초복, the first of those 3 days. The character 복 literally means to bow down or lie low, symbolizing the intense summer heat. Recent heat waves have sent temperatures soaring with shimmering roads, people carrying parasols, and cooling mist sprayed along city streets. On 복 days, many Koreans enjoy 보양식 or nourishing foods believed to restore energy. One favorite is grilled eel, brushed with a sweet and savory Korean-style sauce and grilled over charcoal. Abalone is another popular choice. Whether served as abalone pot rice or simply grilled, it's considered a nutritious summer delicacy, rich in protein and minerals. If you'd rather cool down, refreshing dishes like noodles in an iced chicken broth or konguksu noodles served in chilled soybean soup are also Korean summer favorites. We just talked about 보양식, but when it comes to 복 days, nothing is more iconic than 삼계탕. And see this long line? Every 복 day, popular 삼계탕 restaurants draw huge crowds with people happily waiting in line for a bowl. As you can see here, 삼계탕 is a whole young chicken stuffed with glutinous rice, garlic, jujubes, and ginseng, slowly simmered into a rich, nourishing soup. As prices continue to rise, many communities are holding free 삼계탕 events for seniors, helping them stay healthy through the summer. And now, younger generations are giving this classic dish a fresh twist with basil samgyetang, grilled versions, mala-flavored recipes, and even samgyetang-shaped rice cakes for dessert. Convenience stores now also offer 보양식-inspired meals, from health-themed lunchboxes to triangular kimbap inspired by samgyetang and grilled eel. Even global soccer stars can have surprisingly simple favorites. Take a close look at the yellow circle here. That hair tie, it's a Korean-made product that's become a favorite of Erling Haaland, one of the world's biggest football stars. Once you notice it, you'll start spotting it everywhere, from training sessions to matches. Haaland is often seen tying up his signature long hair with the same style of hair tie. Fans have even started calling it one of his signature accessories. He's even been photographed wearing colorful hair ties around his neck like a necklace before snapping selfies, showing just how much he loves them. Who knew a simple Korean hair tie could become part of a football superstar's signature look? Do you, by any chance, think sandcastles are just for kids? Think again. At Yeongilde Beach in Pohang, world-class sand sculptures have transformed the shoreline into an open-air art gallery. This year's theme, A Giant Magic Embracing the Sea, brings beloved fairy tales like Pinocchio, Hansel and Gretel, and Alice in Wonderland to life in the sand. You'll also find sculptures celebrating the 10th Yeongilde Sand Festival, along with works inspired by the hit K-drama Hometown Cha-Cha-Cha and Epic Gyeongju 2025, blending pop culture with local pride. And as the sun sets, the sculptures take on a whole new charm, glowing under colorful lights against the sea. These giant sand creations look almost magical. Whether it's staying healthy on 복 days or discovering everyday Korean items on the global stage, today's photos tell a unique story of Korea. The 48th UNESCO World Heritage Committee session, which is taking place in Busan, is bringing together experts and government representatives from around the world to discuss the protection of humanity's most valuable heritage. Today, we're joined by Melinda McHenry, an abiotic physical geographer, associate head of school at the University of Tasmania, and chair of Cultural Landscapes, Geoheritage, and World Heritage at the Australian Australian Geoscience Council. And we'll be talking about the future of World Heritage, the importance of geoheritage, and why international cooperation matters more than ever. Dr. McHenry, welcome to the program.
1: Hello,
2: thank
1: Dr.
2: you.
0: All right, so why don't we start with an introduction of yourself and also a little bit about your work in the field of World Heritage.
1: So I'm an abiotic physical geographer, and that means that I look at the parts of the landscape that are non-living. And those parts of the landscape are not as well recognised in terms of conservation protection. We see them every day. We think about beautiful mountains, wonderful rivers, we have caves, we have sand dunes and all of these scenic places. But until very recently, there wasn't a really good way to be able to recognise and protect the most valuable of these. So within the context of World Heritage areas, there is a criteria that talks about the history of the earth. And there's another criteria that you can list a World Heritage area for that talks about the scenic beauty of a place. But despite that, less than 1% of World Heritage areas around the world are actually recognised for these criterion. And so as a result, some of my work and my passion comes from trying to make sure that those areas are better recognised, and also we have other ways to protect those non-living parts of our landscape.
0: That is a wonderful, such an important role, Dr. McHenry. And you also serve as the UNESCO Chair for Geoheritage and Geoconservation. And speaking of UNESCO, I've heard you are already involved in the 48th UNESCO Committee session, World Heritage Committee session for Busan. So could you tell us how the experience has been so far? And also, what is the significance in Korea hosting this event, do you think?
1: So first of all, I'm within what's called a UNESCO chair network. So the chair of that network, José Brilho, is in Portugal, and I, along with 12 other experts around the world, contribute to recognising the goals of geoheritage conservation, including within World Heritage areas. So as part of the work that we are doing and contributing towards the World Heritage Area Conference, which is the 50th anniversary of World Heritage areas globally, we are trying to bring forward the initiatives of UNESCO around geoconservation and recognition of the livelihoods and cultural perspectives of people who rely on these non-living landscapes, including tourism and also agriculture.
0: I see.
3: Yes, Doctor, I find it very interesting that, like you said, that you do study the conservation of certain areas that are hard to repopulate. When you are based in Tasmania, one of the most luscious places in Australia, and but back to UNESCO. UNESCO has been placing increasing emphasis on soil science in recent years. I mean, who better to ask than an Australian? I mean, we have the word soil in our national anthem.
1: We certainly do.
3: So why do you think the study of soils has become so important in the field of heritage conservation?
1: I want to talk about this for a couple of moments, if I may. Firstly, Tasmania is actually the second most geodiverse place in the world.
0: Wow.
1: And so what that means is that for every geological time period that there has been and every type of climate impact that there is, we've got a residual landscape that represents that time period within Tasmania. And that makes it not only diverse and quite luscious, as you said, from an Australian perspective, but globally, it's a very, very unique place. It's so unique, in fact, that in terms of the criteria that decide whether you can be a World Heritage Area, Tasmania meets 7 of those 10 criteria. There's only one other place in the world that meets more criteria than that as a World Heritage Area. So it's a wonderful place to be able to study and to do work. That's why I am in Tasmania. I'm not originally from Tasmania. I'm honoured to be able to work there and practice my work now. And part of that research that I do is around both the things that require protection from climate change, from human impacts, from mismanagement, And in the Tasmanian Wilderness World Heritage Area, the biggest challenge is fire. We have unique soils in that area. They support unique biodiversity, both rare and endemic plants and also animal species. And if a fire came through those areas, those soils would be completely lost. So that is a significant challenge for us to make sure that those areas are understood and protected. And the other thing that I care about very deeply is making sure that we have adequate representation of geodiversity, particularly soils within World Heritage Areas. So when we're trying to look at a World Heritage Area, we're obviously trying to select the best, the areas that most are most emblemic and most representative of what the world has to offer. And you must be the best of the best to satisfy the criteria within your individual cohort or the individual thing that you're trying to do. But what that can lead to in terms of broader heritage protections is an overrepresentation of some different types of things and an underrepresentation of others. And Australia in particular is a place that suffers from what we call protected area elevation bias. If there's a mountain, you are conserved. But if you grow plants as a soil, then there is a lesser likelihood that the endangered ecological community that might grow upon you still exists, or that those soils are represented in a protected area such as a World Heritage Area.
2: Right.
3: There being so many protected World Heritage Areas in Australia as well. Your expertise lies in the cultural landscapes and the geoheritage. When people hear the term World Heritage, they often think of, you know, more like almost infrastructure, like temples and historical monuments. But geoheritage is another important part of the picture, obviously. Could you explain what geoheritage is and why it deserves more attention?
1: So geoheritage is the special, normally geoscientific, so we're saying the best type of this sort of rock or the best type of this type of mountain, the best volcanic process, whatever, that has both scientific and sometimes we say additional values. And those additional values can be for tourism, they can be for cultural livelihoods, and they can be for spiritual values. Australia has the longest continuously running culture of Indigenous peoples with the Australian Aboriginal peoples and nations, of which there are more than 200. And many Aboriginal nations have distinct stories about the ways in which the landscape has represented them and the way in which they use the landscape. So geoheritage deserves more recognition, both because it has a right to exist, like we recognise the koala bear of Australia, or the wonderful creatures or the beautiful flowers have a right to exist. Geoheritage has a right to exist, but more than that, it contributes in so many ways to people's livelihoods, both economically, in terms of agriculture, in terms of mining, mining history, mining futures, in terms of tourism, especially through UNESCO Global Geoparks, for instance, and tourism to World Heritage Areas and natural areas, but also for cultural livelihoods, well-being and connection to nature.
2: And a couple of months ago, the Key Geoheritage Areas Korea Declaration, or in short, KGA Declaration, has been unveiled. So could you tell us more about its significance and how it can contribute in the preservation of geoheritage in the future?
1: This was a very emotional moment for me and the others who contributed to the Key Geoheritage Areas documentation. So what we're hoping is to be able to protect at international level and recognise, and also at what we call the regional level, at the broader area at which something exists, those special values of geoheritage. So as I said, World Heritage provides us with some very, very good ways to describe some of the values, the outstanding universal values. But it doesn't cover everything. So where we might be looking for the best of the best in the world to be able to capture in a World Heritage Area right now, quite often the focus of that is on the broader context of broader nature, or as you said, broader culture, temples, monuments and things like this. Allowing a specific and dedicated key geoheritage area allows us to focus explicitly on those geoheritage elements and to be able to recognise them for what they are and for their right to exist.
3: Mm-hmm. Yes, I don't know how, if you've travelled a lot through Korea, but we have a lot of natural monuments in Korea, a lot that people go and visit, and I think the conservation of that is extremely important indeed. But as the host of this year's World Heritage Committee session, Korea has been placing even greater emphasis on heritage conservation. We've definitely seen it. We report it a lot in the show as well, how important it is. What role do you think Korea can play in protecting world heritage at the international level?
1: I think that Korea has demonstrated great proactive leadership in the World Heritage space. We are deeply indebted to the administrator of Korea and to the government of the Republic of Korea for helping and supporting us to be able to bring key geoheritage areas to life. Korea's leadership has enabled us to be able to come together as geoscientists and soil scientists and geoheritage conservationists around the world. We were able to travel to Busan just over 6 weeks ago and to look through some of your magnificent world heritage and also UNESCO Global Geopark areas to explore and to see that potential on the ground. I think the area that Korea shows real leadership is in

0: the interpretation and ways in which you are trying to show heritage to society at large in a way that maybe other countries don't do so much. And I feel that Jeju Island, which is going to be the area that will situate an office, as I understand, for key geo-heritage areas, provides that really strong focus and really highlights geo-heritage in a nutshell. It shows natural things, the volcanic landscapes. It shows the use of geo-heritage through the soils and the agricultural livelihoods. And it also shows that people can live inside nature and coexist with it.
1: Dr. McHenry, before we go to the final question, just very quickly, is there one particular Korean heritage site that has captured your interest?
0: At the moment, it is Jeju Island. I have to say that's my favourite. However, I am here for a few days now. It's my second trip to Korea in 2 months. And I plan to be back again. I've fallen in love with Korea, so this is going to be my next exploration. I plan to travel to every geopark in Korea and every national park and World Heritage Area in Korea in the next year.
1: Yes, Jeju indeed is beautiful. And finally, let's go back to Busan. What is the one message that you would like to come out from the Busan committee session?
0: I think that people sometimes can mistake World Heritage Areas as a place that is shut off. We've put a fence around it. It's an area that is there because it's special and there's nothing else. Those World Heritage Areas there are our legacy of the past, but they're also our protection for the future. In a changing climate and with population growth and change, so these World Heritage Areas will be our legacy to the earth. So they are deeply important, and they are important for many benefits, but also just the benefits of being able to show what we can provide for the future.
1: Of course. Thank you very much, Dr. McHenry, for sharing your expertise. It was a fascinating talk with you. Thank you.
0: 감사합니다.
1: 감사합니다. And thank you, Walter. We're going to have you back soon.
2: See you soon.
1: Thanks for watching and your interest in everything K-culture. Please tune in again tomorrow, 2 p.m. Korea time. Keep diving.
3: Korea Initiative. The future is already in motion. Intelligence redesigns reality. Life expands beyond limits. Culture moves the world. Our vision reaches into the infinite. Together, we will go even further. The K Initiative.

0: Introducing Korean broadcast content that you won't be able to stop watching. For weary modern souls, Dr. Romantic, the quirky genius doctor of Puldam Hospital, prescribes heartwarming tales of humanity. A couple together for 7 years sees their rose-tinted glasses shatter. Can they keep their relationship alive? Discover the raw stories of youth, work, and love. Beyond what social media can show, experience the vibrant Korea through its hidden gems. Mama, the ultimate K-pop festival for global fans. Find your star in a feast of trendy music and electrifying performances. Now, the whole world enjoys it together.
1: Hello, my friends. Buongiorno. 안녕하세요. Welcome to another episode of our extraordinary journey across Korea to discover the beautiful food and the traditional liquors of Korea. Today, especially, I brought you in Hongsong, Chungcheongnam-do. Hongsong is a very, very important city of the west coast of Korea. And not only that, it's a very, very famous region for Hanu. Hanu is the world famous cattle breed of Korea. And here, I just cannot imagine what can I find. But now, before going looking for the treasures of this land, let's take a look at the treasure all around here. Very historical city, very, very beautiful environment. So let's take a look together.

0: clamp on. 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
0: Done. Now we only have to prepare the seasoning. So now mustard, 2 spoons. 참기름, sesame oil, and then 1 big spoon of olive oil. Let's mix. Let's put the caper and the canip inside. Let's give a nice mix. And just to give a little bit of flavor and some kamchilmat, right? Let's put some ganjang.

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So here we go with our star. 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Honsong hano. 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So I will follow his tip, his suggestion.

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First, the meat. 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Oh. So let's plate. Like this, don't press too much. Let's put the garnish, the egg yolk. Perfect. Pine nuts, pickled shallot, and then catnip. 1, 2, 3. Beautiful Hanu tartar. Now let's go. So bulgogi, beef bulgogi made with a very, very special beef, Hongsong Hanu. Let's go. The most important step of bulgogi is the marinade. Let's put ganjang, 4 spoons. Then let's put the garlic, 1 big spoon. Then sesame oil. Sugar, 1.5 spoons. This is called mulyot. This one gives a little bit of sweetness, but more importantly, gives a little bit of yungi. And now, Korean pear juice, which will help to tenderize the meat because of the tannins inside. So let's put 3 spoons. And since we are here, this is going to match very well. Wangeum body soju instead of the matsul, which is a cooking wine. And now let's just mix it. So I mix very, very well, and I'm just dividing all the thin slices. Look at this. Wow, beautiful. So now all this marinade is getting into this meat, tenderizing it, and of course, seasoning it. So we just need to leave it maybe 15 minutes while I'm chopping the other vegetables, and then we are ready. So now let's go with the vegetables. Onions. Here, now, pa, spring onions. And then this last one, I will use it for the garnish on top. So instead of cutting like this, I will cut in very, very thin strips.

And this is also done. Now we have to give a pre-treatment these vegetables, just halfway. First of all, the mushrooms. Let's put very, very small pinch of salt to help the moisture that is inside here to get out, so they become nice and caramelized. Okay, look at this. Oh, it became nice and golden. The pre-treatment is done. Now, let's get in with the onions. Also onions, pinch of salt. Also the onions, full power fire, so they get a little bit caramelized, they develop nice flavor. Onions, also done. So now, the meat.

You see, there's no juices that are coming out. The juices are kept inside the meat. So later, when we will eat it, the juices will remain in your mouth. This is done. Now, final one.

Now all together. And the spring onion. 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Now, plating.

0: Are you curious about Korean cultural heritage?
1: If you are a fan of Korean culture and history, listen up. Korean cultural heritage is based on a 5,000-year history.
0: The whole country is like a massive museum because it possesses such diverse cultural properties. Let's not wait any longer and take a look.
1: First, for beginners, for those who are not familiar with Korea, let's start with the world-famous list.
0: You can see how Korea's beautiful traditional patterns and historical features have been preserved.
1: And don't forget to experience Korea's intangible cultural heritage. From Ganggang Sulle to Taechum, there's just so many exciting cultural heritages to experience.
0: These are for intermediate-level tourists who have already visited Korea and its famous attractions. You might even be standing in a World Heritage Site right now.
1: How about searching for intangible cultural heritage that you can experience? 한소리, 제주 해녀 다이빙, 김장. Make some unforgettable memories while having fun.
0: Last but not least, the advanced level. It's the memory of the World Register. Korea possesses an extensive documentary heritage. Korea is serious about documentation and preservation.
1: A tour of Korean cultural heritage will become a legacy of your own.
0: Why not make your own Korean cultural heritage travel itinerary?
1: Isn't it fascinating?

Korea Initiative. The future is already in motion. Intelligence redesigns reality. Life expands beyond limits. Culture moves the world. Our vision reaches into the infinite. Together, we will go even further.

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0: Welcome to Within the Frame, where we bring the most pressing issues across the globe into focus. I'm Kim Mo-gyeon. North Korea and China are signaling a new face in their relationship. Following last month's summit, the two countries have exchanged a series of high-level visits to mark the 65th anniversary of their friendship treaty, highlighting closer strategic coordination. Now, at the same time, Kim Jong-un is tightening control at home with a rare public crackdown on military corruption, while concerns are also growing over North Korea's increasingly sophisticated cyber capabilities. So what do these latest developments tell us about Pyongyang's priorities and what they mean for South Korea and the broader security on the Korean Peninsula? For more on this, we are joined in the studio by Go Myung-hyun, Senior Research Fellow at the Institute for National Security Strategy. A very big welcome, Dr. Go.
1: Good to be with you.
0: And also joining us online is Brian Myers, Professor of Dongseo University's Minsa College of Liberal Arts. Good to see you.
2: Thank you for having me.
0: So let's first begin our discussion with our Dr. Go. So like I've said, North Korea and China have stepped up high-level exchanges following the summit last month. What does this exchanges tell us about the current state of bilateral relations?
1: Well, it's really about the intensification of the bilateral relations that has started, earlier this year, but then with the Chinese Foreign Minister Wang's visit to Pyongyang. But then reached the pinnacle with President Xi's visit to North Korea in early June. But then the bilateral exchanges have intensified. And in fact, preceding Wang Huning's visit to North Korea, North Korean Premier, in fact, went to Beijing to mark the anniversary of the friendship treaty. But having said that, I think the symbolism matters here. So you have to take into consideration the fact that Wang Huning is the number four in the power ranking in the Chinese Politburo. So he's one of the most important member of the standing committee of the Politburo of the Chinese Communist Party. And in fact, his portfolio is about ideological education as well as a liaison with other important fellow communist parties around the world. So his visit to North Korea, in fact, shows that China is making sure that this relationship is not at least put the facade that it's not about a transactional relationship or one-time relationship improvement, but in fact, this is a reaffirmation of the long-standing party-to-party relations. So this is about the deepening the relations and sends a very strong signal to countries in the region, especially to South Korea, Japan, and the United States, that China is again calling the shots when it comes to bilateral relations, and that the North Korea and China, they see eye to eye. So therefore, South Korea and Japan and the United States cannot really travel wedge between Beijing and Pyongyang. And that has huge implications for the South Korea's policy towards North Korea. And one of the main objectives of the South Korea policy about North Korea, besides engaging North Korea, is about denuclearization. So I think, so if China is getting close to North Korea, which is really about not just about strategic affinity, but also about deepening bilateral relations, that by implication means that China is more accepting of North Korea's nuclear capability. So this spells not a very positive news for South Korea's objective of denuclearization of North Korea.
0: Mm-hmm. But still quite a development in terms of bilateral ties. So if we build on that, Professor Myers, beyond the 65th anniversary of Friendship Treaty, why is North Korea then putting so much emphasis on its ties with China, particularly right now?
2: Well, I think it's an appropriate amount of emphasis when you take into account just how important China has been for North Korea throughout its history. And we tend to forget that, I think, because Kim's partnership with Putin, with Russia, has been getting so much more attention over the past year or so. Now, don't get me wrong, that relationship is important too. It's been very lucrative for Pyongyang, but there's no telling how long it will continue. And in any case, China remains North Korea's largest trading partner by far. So I'm sure that if Kim had to choose between China and Russia, he would choose China. But fortunately for him, he doesn't have to choose. He can maintain good relations with both neighbors. Now, I agree with Dr. Go that there is significance in Wang Huning visiting Pyongyang in as much as he's the expert on ideology and doctrine. So I agree that it signals that the relationship between China and North Korea is more than a transactional one. It's an ideological or a values-based one. It's a close relationship between the CCP and the Workers' Party, whereas the relationship with Russia is clearly one of two states.
0: Mm-hmm. So if you mean by a values-based relationship, do you think these kinds of exchanges are seen as a one-off diplomatic push or the start of a longer shift in Korea, North Korea-China relations?
2: I don't see much of a shift here at all because the relationship has been solid for almost 10 years now. You know, if there was a shift, I would say it was China shifting away from cooperating with the West in regard to North Korea's nuclear program, because 2017 was the last time that China joined America in condemning that program. So the relationship has been good between the two countries, and I expect it to get stronger, not least because the Lee government here in South Korea is behaving more like the previous Yoon government than anybody expected. As you know, in Ankara, a little over a week ago, President Lee pledged that South Korea would advance with NATO and develop weapons with NATO for the cause of freedom and democracy. So the fronts are hardening in this new Cold War on the basis of different values. And if South Korea is pledging tight cooperation with NATO and IP4, we can hardly be surprised if North Korea and China tighten their relationship on ideological grounds, as I think this visit by Wang Huning signifies. So the only change I would expect in the Beijing-Pyongyang relationship is even closer cooperation.
0: Right. So this deepening ties between the two. Dr. Goh, you've mentioned it's not really a good news for South Korea a while ago. Could you elaborate for us? What does this deepening relationship mean for South Korea and the security on the peninsula?
1: So I think China has also developed some sort of alliance envy. I think China has always been more pragmatic and flexible when it came to alliance relationship with neighbors. So for instance, we tend to apply South Korea and allies, other allies, the United States, such as Japan. Their vantage point is that the alliance that China has with North Korea should be similar to the alliance that South Korea and Japan have with the United States, but that's not true at all. In fact, the China-North Korean relationship has, for a long time, especially after the Cold War, with the collapse of the Eastern Bloc, with the Soviet Union and so forth, has been pretty transactional and pragmatic on both sides. But then what the movements that we are seeing right now is, in fact, the restoration of the Cold War-based alliance where, as Professor Myers mentioned, it's more value-based. But on the other hand, though, China has a dilemma when it comes to putting all their eggs in one basket, which is North Korea here. So China ideologically finds affinity with North Korea, we have to understand that China's trade volume with South Korea is like a 4 to 5 orders of magnitude larger than the one that they have in North Korea. So in fact, it's not even comparable. In fact, so the trade that China has with North Korea is in fact a marginal error if you compare it to the trade that China has with South Korea. So China's a dilemma that it's relying on South Korea for trade, but it's relying on North Korea for ideological affinity. So in that sense, I think even though this so-called a promotional block between Beijing and Moscow and Pyongyang looks very threatening. It's like this is an alliance information and so forth. But on the other hand, this is an alliance for the rainy days for China, I believe, for the most sunny days when China wants to have good relations with neighbors, they have to look towards Seoul first rather than Pyongyang. So this is, this is a very worrisome development. At the same time, we shouldn't exaggerate the impact of this budding relationship between Beijing and Pyongyang, because at the end of the day, China's relationship with North Korea kind of live up to the alliance that Seoul has with the United States and the cooperation we have with Japan today.
0: Mm-hmm. A very important point in terms of the security in the peninsula. Now, if we turn to South Korea-China ties now, Chinese Foreign Minister Wang Yi is expected to visit Seoul next month. Professor Myers, what do you think we should be watching for over the visit?
2: Well, I expect that the Chinese are somewhat disappointed by the Lee administration. Now, of course, President Lee was never as pro-China as the South Korean right-wing tried to frame him. as being before the presidential elections. He's famous for having said South Korea should say xie xie to China, but in fact he added it should also say thank you to Taiwan. But nevertheless, I think Beijing was expecting somebody who would rule more in the tradition of President Moon Jae-in, who was of course very deferential to China and tried to preserve as much of a balance as possible between South Korea's security partnership with America and its trade relations with China. Instead, President Lee has really kind of extended the Yoon Suk-yeol tradition of foreign policy. He supports military cooperation, cooperation with Japan and with the IP4. And as I just said, he wants South Korea to tighten its relationship with NATO. Now, don't forget the U.S. military commander here has publicly likened South Korea to a dagger or an aircraft carrier pointed at China. And those remarks really angered Beijing, but President Lee did not really distance his administration from them very clearly. And these are things that China cannot be happy about. And we all know that Foreign Minister Wang Yi is never afraid to speak bluntly. Of course, as Dr. Goh said, the trade relationship is important to China too, and it needs South Korean semiconductors. So we're not going to see another Chinese boycott like we did 10 years ago. But I would expect Wang Yi to issue in some form or another an expression of displeasure and a warning that China is not going to maintain great trade relations with a South Korea that appears willing to join a hostile camp in this new Cold War that's developing.
0: Mm-hmm. Thank you for that opinion. So we'll have to look closely into the words coming out of the latest visit. Now, if you stay with China, Dr. Goh, Beijing has recently stopped publicly emphasizing North Korea's denuclearization. Mm. How would you read into that?
1: Well, I think the issue of North Korea's denuclearization, or at least agreeing North Korea when it comes to North Korea's claim that its nuclear capability is irrevocable or irreversible, has become a bilateral prerequisite with North Korea. So any country that wants to establish or in fact improve relations with North Korea has to accept the North Korean proposition that North Korea should be recognized or accepted as a de facto nuclear state. And I think that's exactly what China has done to improve its relations with Pyongyang. So for instance, China has omitted the mention of denuclearization from the recent non-proliferation white paper that published earlier this year, and also as in the readouts of the Xi Jinping Kim Jong Un summit, and when President Xi visited North Korea in early June, omitted the term denuclearization. So clearly, China has accepted the North Korean bilateral request to recognize North Korea, or at least be tacitly accepting of North Korea's nuclear capability. So I think this has a huge implication, clearly. So again, as I said earlier, South Korea's policies towards North Korea of engaging the Pyongyang can no longer rely on an honest brokering by Beijing. So if China had seen eye to eye with the rest of the international community about the impossibility of accepting North Korea's nuclear capability, that's no longer true. So I think China, if South Korea, for instance, reaches out to Beijing for mediation, for brokering, for communication with Pyongyang, I think China is going to more reflecting more of the North Korean prerequisite for bilateral relations, which is requesting North Korea as a nuclear state, or at very least abandon the policy or goal of North Korea's denuclearization. So I think this means that in the medium to long term, South Korea will have to come to acknowledgement that this is a new challenge for its foreign policy, not just towards North Korea, but also towards China. And this actually calls for a major revision of, or like at least a reassessment of posture towards North Korea's denuclearization. So at the end of the day, I think engaging North Korea cannot be compatible with North Korea's denuclearization. It's something that we have to think about very carefully now.
0: Right, a very important point. Now, if we shift gears a little bit, within North Korea, Kim Jong-un has also been tightening control recently, making a rare public example of a major military corruption case. Why do you think he chose to do that, Professor Myers?
2: Well, I think it was a rational thing to do. North Korea is a military-first country, as everybody up there knows. The top military officials make up the country's elite, and the priority given to the military causes a certain public resentment there. In fact, there's always been friction in North Korea between the military and civilian worlds. And naturally, military corruption is an issue of top importance because so much money is involved. So by making a public example of this high-profile case, which appears to be a very serious one indeed, Kim Jong-un is sending a strong signal to the entire elite to clean up their act. And he's also showing his concern for average soldiers, who are usually the first people to suffer when their generals and top officials are corrupt. So Kim is showing the public that he's looking out for it, and that's bound to have a positive effect on morale inside the military and on the entire public's opinion of him. But perhaps this was also to some extent influenced by Xi Jinping's investigations of China's top brass and the purges of some of its members. All of that resulted in a tighter hold for Xi Jinping over the Chinese military, and Kim may well be hoping for a similar effect in North Korea.
0: So if you look beyond the domestic politics, come September, the UN General Assembly is set to discuss North Korea's human rights record again. Do you think international pressure like this have any real impact on the regime right now?
2: I don't think so. I mean, the UN Human Rights Council's Commission of Inquiry that came out 12 years ago in 2014 is said to have resulted in some improvements in North Korea, like the closure of the worst camps, slightly better treatment in ordinary prisons. But Kim was new to power then, and he had some hopes for better relations with the United States. But since then, I think his attitude has changed a lot, and he seems to have reverted to North Korea's traditional view that human rights criticism is just a big scam aimed at undermining North Korea's domestic security. And let's face it, the West has much less moral authority now than it did then. There's been a dramatic increase in censorship and surveillance across the Western world. And I think most people no longer consider North Korea to be the world's worst human rights offender. Besides, I don't think much pressure will even be attempted. For some reason, the West wants to go easy on North Korea. For example, Russia cannot participate in the Olympics, but North Korea can, although it has a worse human rights record, and it's also fighting Ukraine. So I don't expect much pressure, and in any case, North Korea will probably not yield to it.
0: But Professor Myers, you've mentioned, just a quick question, you've mentioned that the West seems to be kind of more easing on North Korea. Why do you think that is the case?
2: I believe that the West is still hoping to kind of peel North Korea away from China and Russia. It's still hoping for a better relationship. And this could have something to do with Donald Trump's personal hopes. I think he is still hoping to achieve another summit with Kim Jong-un before he leaves office.
0: All right. Thank you for that opinion. Now, before we conclude our discussion, Dr. Goh, let's turn to another growing concern, because reports suggest North Korea is using AI to strengthen its cyber attacks. How serious is the current situation?
1: So I think it's really less about intensity, it's more about the breadth of the wider vulnerability of the international community to North Korea's cyber attacks. So what I mean by this is North Korean cyber attacks have always been very serious threats, but then the magnitude of attacks have been limited by the major North Korean capacity bottleneck, which is the number of North Korean hackers that are proficient and well trained to go after the Western or targets that are in the international community. North Korea is a very close society. It's not about a rich society. So there's a clear limit to how many hackers, quote unquote, they could train at a given moment. But now with the agentic AI, the access to AI probably coming from China, what it means is that they can essentially double or triple or essentially multiply

0: the threats because these agent AI-based AIs, they can act as virtual hackers for North Korea. So instead of having 100 North Korean hackers, human hackers, going after different targets around the world, this means that the North Korea can essentially outsource the hacking activities to AIs that they are in control of. So in that sense, it means that more targets will be vulnerable around the world. But it doesn't mean that North Korea will acquire more intense hacking capabilities, say, for instance, by going after much more hardened targets, say like the defense firms or government agencies in the developed countries. Well, because North Korea's access to AI is probably limited by the fact that the frontier AI models are in fact developed and owned by the United States. So even China is catching up to it. So I think that this gap in development AI actually gives a little bit of respite to the vulnerable societies and targets around the world. But I think the remedy that we have to implement right now is essentially implement very fast AI-based defense systems so that we can confront the increasing volume of attacks by North Korea that we have to expect and will happen for sure in the near future.
1: Right. So I've seen a lot of news regarding that. It's really growing. How concerned are you personally about this?
0: So I think we should be very concerned. It means that the bar for personalizing cyber attacks against any ordinary citizen has gone down a great deal. What AI does is essentially commoditizing skills. So if hacking is a formal skill, it used to be very expensive. So North Korea hackers, for instance, had to reserve their hacking skills on a very valuable targets. But now if they can commoditize this skill set, that means that they can lower the target level of targets so they can go after ordinary citizens because the marginal cost of going after another target is much lower now. So I think that means that not just the high-value targets, how important VIPs or famous people, individuals, and who have access to or like have influence in the society that should be worried about North Korean hacking. It could be any one of us now.
1: Right. So it's a very concerning situation. It seems to raise the stakes a lot about this. But I'm afraid we'll have to leave our discussion right here. Thank you so much for your insights, Dr. Goh.
0: Oh, it's my pleasure.
1: And of course, Professor Myers as well. We really appreciate it.
2: Yeah, it was my pleasure too.
1: And that'll be all from us on Within the Frame tonight. Be sure to tune in again next time as we continue to explore the stories that matter. Till then, stay informed and engaged.
3: 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The future is already in motion. 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

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Lunchtime. 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The highlight of office life. Lunchtime. Rice in the bottom left, soup in the bottom right. The top is for the side.

sides. The sauce and the spoon go here. This is the basic layout, but it's a bit odd to switch rice and soup. When you're done, pour the leftovers into the soup bowl. It doesn't look that appetizing, so wait until others are done eating. Step 2. Neng, nep, nenep. These are the most used expressions at work. Choose the most appropriate form. Neng, nep, nenep. Remember that the formal neh can sound a bit stiff. Did you just say yes? Absolutely not acceptable. You want to find the right word for the right occasion. Step 3. Desteria. Desteria is the oasis in the desert. Show them your character. If you're not the diligent type, get a stooky plant. Work is tough. Laugh and the whole world laughs with you. Weep and you weep alone. Stay put, like the stooky that survives in the desert. Hang in there until the end. Of course, you can always quit. You matter more than anything else. Step 4. Survival kit. Every worker needs a survival kit. Survival kit level 1. This position gets the most exposure. Grab one when you need a sugar boost. Always keep a few treats you can offer your co-workers. Survival kit level 2. These are for hunger pangs before and after a meal. You'll need them when you take a coffee break with your office buddies. Survival kit level 3. Trash talking your boss with your soulmate. Did you survive in the workplace? Office romance? Be careful. Even the photocopier knows all the gossip.

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0: Critics add, it's a chance to check out her character's devotion to family as well. A chilling and eerie mystery film. It is the movie, The Second Child.

0: A country where traditional and modern cultures coexist.
1: Where you can explore spectacular landscapes and nature.
0: Savor the delights of travelling at every turn.
1: Where? Korea, of course.
0: There are some must-visit places in Korea, ones that appear in every tour.

0: guidebook, Hangang River, Gyeongbokgung Palace from the Joseon Dynasty, and...
1: Yes, yes, these are essentials, but I want to go somewhere a little different. I don't have to follow the guidebook. For example, filming locations for K-pop music videos or K-dramas and movies.
0: Traveling is all about taking it slow. A long walk at your own pace or even zoning out somewhere quiet. Doesn't it sound relaxing?
1: You travel for the experience, trying something new in a foreign place, de-stressing and making lifetime memories, taking tons of pictures along the way.
0: 70% of the Korean territory is mountainous. Naturally, hiking is a very popular pastime in Korea. Not your kind of activity? Trust me, the view will make the effort worth it. Just catch your breath by the cold stream in the valley.
1: Korea is surrounded by the sea on three sides. From the beach, you can enjoy a wide open view as well as various water activities. But the riverside is great too. There's plenty to see and do.
0: If you're in Korea, you can't miss the night view full of dazzling lights.
1: Yes, even the same place can have a totally different vibe at night.
0: Want to make unforgettable memories?
1: How about traveling to all corners of Korea? Join us next time to explore more about Korean culture.

0: How did you get to and from Sejong Institute today?
1: I usually ride my bike. It's been a while, so it was nice to ride there and back. What about you, Aaron? How are you going to the airport tomorrow?
0: Well, I'm thinking about calling an Uber.
1: You want me to take you in my car?
0: Really? Do you have time?
1: Of course. What time are you leaving?
0: My flight's at 7 a.m., so we should probably leave at 4.
1: Ah, 4 a.m. Well, maybe you better call an Uber for your own safety.
2: Unless you live in a big US city, it might not be easy to get around using public transportation. But using public transportation in Korea is really convenient. How would you ask how to get to the airport in Korean? Just say, 공항까지 어떻게 가요? 공항까지 어떻게 가요? 공항까지 어떻게 가요? To find your way to a hotel, say, 호텔까지 어떻게 가요? 호텔까지 어떻게 가요? 호텔까지 어떻게 가요? Now, how would you reply? It's easy. For the bus, say, 버스를 타고 가세요. 버스를 타고 가세요. 버스를 타고 가세요. 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Here's a tip. If you want to add an extra bit of politeness, instead of 가세요, say 가십시오. 가십시오. 가십시오. In Korea, if you want to transfer between buses and subways, there's something you need to have. A bus card like this. You can purchase and charge it at any convenience store or subway station, and it makes it easier for any visitor to use public transportation in Korea. Let's see how to use it in real life by taking another look at Aaron and Alexa.
0: Hotel까지 어떻게 가요?
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0: Hi, I can't seem to find my way. Where is gate K14?
1: For gate K14, go up to the second floor and to your left.
0: Thank you. Excuse me. Which way is gate K14?
1: Gate K14, you go downstairs to the first floor, and if you walk straight to your right, you'll find it.
0: Okay, thank you so much.
2: Sometimes I also get lost at the airport. Today, let's learn some Korean expressions that can be useful to remember in situations like this when you travel, like 어디에 있어요? 어디에 있어요? 어디에 있어요? Looking for your hotel? 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You'll also need to know how to answer, right? To say turn right in Korean, say 오른쪽으로 가세요. Just add the word 왼쪽으로 가세요 with the direction to complete your sentence. 오른쪽으로 가세요. 왼쪽으로 가세요. Or you could also give directions about where it is. Say 2층에 있어요. 2층에 있어요. 2층에 있어요. In Korea, roads are given official names with each building having a street number-based address and a landlord-based address that are used interchangeably. If you know the address, you can search for it on any map application to easily arrive at your destination. When you come to Korea, don't worry, it's simple.
0: K14 게이트 어디 있어요? 어? 당신은?
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Youth Generation shares their fresh perspective on what's trending now. From global developments to everyday culture, we're diving into the stories that matter. This is Youth Generation.

0: redesigns reality. Life expands beyond limits. Culture moves the world. Our vision reaches into the infinite. Together, we will go even further. The K Initiative.
1: The moment we wear it, our spirits lift. It helps us grow strong in body and in mind. As we wear it, we learn patience and respect. The belt system motivates students to strive harder and continue growing. This uniform shapes movement into grace and turns performance into something thrilling. Now, embraced around the world, Taekwondo shares our culture, philosophy, and values with pride and spirit. Though it may seem simple, this uniform holds your passion and your journey. It belongs to Taekwondo. Wear the extraordinary. Be with Taekwondo.
2: In a traditional market in Seoul, one tall foreigner stands out in the crowd. He's Joseph Lee Jawood, chef and owner of Restaurant Abbott. He looks over Korean ingredients carefully with a familiarity that feels effortless. Drawn to the Korean flavors and culture, he has put down roots here as a Michelin two-star chef. And now he's about to face a new challenge with us. Korea is now a country loved by people all around the globe. As the world embraces K-pop, K-food has also become a vibrant part of that growing curiosity. Foreigners are no longer satisfied with just tasting Korean food. They want to learn how to cook it for themselves. So, a little too special K-food cooking class has been created exclusive for foreigners. Before the cameras roll, our team was determined to discover who Joseph is, the chef at the center of it all.
3: Hello, my name is Joseph, and I am the owner of Restaurant Abbott.
2: The journey begins inside his own space, Abbott.
3: We don't cook Korean food, but we only cook with Korean ingredients. That's our philosophy. There's really good Hanshik restaurants. We have amazing selection here in Korea. Believe it or not, I wasn't born here. I know, crazy. But our philosophy is to showcase Korean ingredients in a different light and showcase how amazing everything is here in Korea.
2: So how does he bring that philosophy to life?
3: Yeah, I mean, my job at the restaurant is to build new dishes for Evett, get new ingredients, continually be inspired. So we're always traveling, meeting people to find the best ingredients and bring them to Evett to showcase them in Seoul. Because I always say as well, like, most people traveling into Korea, they'll only ever go to Seoul, Busan, and Jeju. They're really, really great, but for me, like, some of the best food in Korea is in, like, Daegu, Mokpo, Gwangju, like, Gangwon-do, all these amazing things. So if we can get those ingredients, super local ingredients, bring them into Seoul and showcase them, it's amazing.
2: He roams the country to find ingredients, turning their seasons and reasons into stories on the plate. Those explorations, gathered over time, are what shaped Abbott into what it is today. So we asked him what he's most proud of at Abbott.
3: Two knives, best yakju in Korea. That's a nice one. Yeah, we've won a lot of awards. The only thing I would say that's a little bit disappointing about the awards is that it's always just me. Oh, one person on the stage, one person collects the award. It's nice, I feel good. I go to the ceremony, we drink some champagne. It feels really nice. We get some nice photos. But this place, it takes 32 people to run this place. My next year will probably be 40. We opened with just me, my wife, but what we can do now is so, so special, but it requires all the people. So I'm very thankful we win all the awards, but I think it'd be lovely if I could bring my whole team up there to receive it, so.
2: He's right. There will be no Joseph today and no Evitt as it is now without his devoted team. So he makes sure the honor is shared with them. Evitt is where Joseph's dishes take shape and his philosophy of Korean ingredients comes to life. His restaurant draws guests from all over the world. And today, Joseph is sharing a few dishes from his seasonal menu, the same ones he serves to his international guests.
3: So we're gonna do the first snack here at Restaurant Evitt. We're in autumn now, so we're gonna do our autumnal snack. So we have here is our fried tofu. We're gonna top it with a lovely piece of beef. So this is the first snack that will be given to the guests on our current menu as a way just to welcome them in. So it's a little small bite, not too big, just something to ease them in. Great with a glass of champagne. And you top that with a doenjang emulsion that we made. A black walnut puree. We're gonna cover it all with different leaves. So what I love about this season is that all the leaves are falling down.

0: They have it a very simple,
1: elegant
0: first course
1: here at Restaurant Events.
0: I'm going to start by checking our lovely duck. So here at the restaurant, we only cook over fire. I feel like it gets the most flavor. So what we have here is a duck from the middle of Korea. Super, super delicious, which has been aged for 10 days. I'm going to just carve that now. And what I like to do as well is before we send anything in the restaurant, we have to check it. Very lovely, very tasty. Put some a mandarin gel, top it with some aubergine caviar. Perfect. Take our little duck wing, dip it in a little bit of sauce, top it with a shikae grains. Lovely crunchy activators, very nutritious. Pop that there. And we're gonna carve our lovely duck. Beautiful. And then we're just gonna finish it now with our fresh greens. It changes every week depending on what's fresh at the market. So we're in Gyeonggang Sijang. Pick some lovely, lovely mustard greens. Has a little bit of spiciness to it, which I think really goes well with the duck. And then as always, we're gonna finish with a little bit of duck sauce. A little smoked butter. And a bit of salt. Please enjoy. Okay, we're gonna move on to dessert now. So it's gonna be a frozen dessert. So I've got it ready in our lovely ice bowl. So what I like about ice cream is if you serve it in something very cold, while you're eating it, the temperature doesn't change, so it doesn't melt. So we prepare it in an ice bowl. We're serving three different fruits here. So we have is a mandarin, watermelon, and peach. So we're just gonna finish that now with some preserved watermelon. So what I love in Korea is these different expressions for texture. So in English, we say something is chewy, but in Korea, we have this jondok jondok. We have this basak basak. We have asak asak. We have all these kind of lovely words to describe things. So I love

0: this watermelon has a kind of jundok flavor to it. Genip or perilla leaf is one of my favorite floral ingredients. Just a couple pieces on top there. I'm gonna finish it with, one is a fresh pressed acacia oil. And then some steamed watermelon juice. After the kind of heavy duck, it's quite fatty and rich, we want to clean that up. So this is very light and bright. Please enjoy.
1: Now that we had the chance to truly experience the depth of Ebbet, it is time to learn more about Josep himself. When did he choose the path of a chef?
0: I think it was when I was 10, 11 or 12. I realized I have too much energy. I'm moving around too much. And in school, that's not good. They want you to sit down and be quiet. And I realized I was every class, it was like fail, fail, fail. But any class which would require energy, like cooking or sports, I was very good at because it made you move and do that. So I remember going home and my mom was like, what do you want to do? And I was like, I do not want to sit down. And I can, whatever I do in life, I cannot sit down. I have too much energy and I want to move and be creative. And cooking allows that. Cooking rewards people who have lots of energy and can be creative, I think. So I naturally gravitated towards cooking. And then from there, I haven't looked back.
1: So then, was settling in Korea part of his plan? Or was it pure coincidence?
0: 9 years ago, I was working in the UK and my friend called me and he said, let's do this pop-up restaurant around the world. So for about a year and a half, we built pop-up restaurants in different countries. And then one of them was in Korea. And I went to Jeju and we dived with the Henyos. And I was like, no one knows all this amazing food. Like, we have monge, we have doenjang, we have henyos diving for stuff. We have such this beautiful culture. But unfortunately, it hasn't left Korea. Korea is expanding now, but say 10 years ago, it wasn't there. So I came here, I was very fascinated by the ingredients, the people, the culture. And then when we finished the pop-up, I was like, why don't I go back? So I came back, did a couple more pop-ups, and then someone who came really enjoyed it, and they offered me a space, and then we opened a restaurant. It's just life, I think. Life is a windy path.
1: What was it that captured him so deeply?
0: Yeah, the attraction, I think, for me was working with ingredients. So when I was in, I've worked in Australia, I've worked in the UK, Scandinavia, America. It's all the same, really. It's really very similar, like broccoli, celeriac. We put salt here, we put some caviar here, we slice some truffles here. It's very, very similar, even in the fine dining. But in Korea, we get our acidity through kimchi or dongchimi. We get our salt, not through just salt and lemon, we get it from doenjang and fermentation. So the way that we cook here in Korea is so interesting. I can move around the world, but if it's the same ingredients, not much changes. But in Korea, the way that we approach the ingredients, it's so diverse. You can have this very clean food, dambaekada, very clean, calm food. You can have this very spicy food, like anju, like beer food. You have so many types of different food. And that's what makes Korea really, really special as a food nation.
1: Korea's flavors and ingredients were once new and unfamiliar to him. But as he worked with them, they became part of his own language, a way to tell stories through food. Even so, he's still a foreign chef. How did he learn to understand them so intimately?
0: Going to markets, doing that stuff is fine, but we have this amazing resource in Korea called myeongins, these cultural assets. In every single food department, we have a master of that, which I think is so, so special, so special. So if I want to learn about soy sauce, we have a soy sauce master. We have someone who does maeseolcheong. We have someone who does all the alcohols, and they have carried this tradition. So normally, they're the best resource. So anytime I've learned about how to make maeseolcheong, how to make jinjang, how to make the little petit fours for stuff, we have this. So I normally learn through them because that is, I think, it's just like a distilled resource of like so much information in one person.
1: There must be someone who shaped him more than anyone else.
0: Yeah, let's do Gisundo's my favorite. She was here yesterday eating. Yeah. She taught me how to make jjang. And as you guys know, but you can't make Korean food without jjang. You have to. It's like the heart of Korean food, they say. So learning about that was very, very special, and how to make it and doing that. And the thing that I learned from her the most is the intention. So her key point, which really changed my, is like, if you were cooking with negative emotion, you can't make jjang. They won't let you make it. Like, it has to be positive, because you make it for the whole year, and it's about the spirit that you put into it. And that was something that I didn't learn until I came to Korea. And I worked at 2 Michelin, 3 Michelin, and you come in and you're in a bad mood every, like, some days, like, stuff doesn't go well. But her philosophy is, like, every day, she is, like, still learning at 80 years old. She's still learning how to make jjang. That's her philosophy. And I really love that. I love that her intention and her heart is in the food. So that was one of my favorite things about working with these people, that even if you think you can cook, and then you realize, ah, I'm still learning as well.
1: It's easy to think that a Michelin two-star chef has little left to learn. But Joseph says he's still learning and pushing himself. So with the new challenge ahead, what comes next? We ask Joseph how he feels.
0: Really good. I think I was speaking yesterday to a friend about this program. We have to do this program. And I'm a bit nervous, because this is the very first time we've ever done a cooking class here, ever. And it's very simple food, so it's a little bit out of my element. But I hope the guests feel the passion and the love, and hopefully they learn something and showcase Korean ingredients as well.
1: Then, what was it about this new role from a celebrated chef to a K-food instructor that moved him to take on the challenge?
0: That I can cook the food I like. So everyone thinks that on my day off, I am eating really fine food, but on my day off, I'm eating very pajeon, I'm eating kanjang kaejang, I'm eating very classic Korean dishes. So to be able to showcase those dishes through this program, I think is very special.
1: He's a Michelin two-star chef. Our expectations for this class only grew bigger.
0: Please don't. No. I mean, it's funny, right? Because if you say 2 Michelin star, yes, I'm very good at cooking. But these dishes, the best people who do this is the... What I love about Korea is that you have these mat tips. If you go to I go to this place and they make the best. They make the best of this. Those people are the best at it. And hopefully I can showcase that and bring that into here for the guests coming today and the students coming today, because the old lady down in Gwangju can cook so much better than me at this dish, I think, I believe. But hopefully I can convey that passion through this class.
1: And so, what makes learning Korean cuisine from a foreign chef appealing? That was a question we couldn't overlook.
0: It's a very good question. I think we have the same, the way that people approach food is different, but I think we can all agree that we're quite like-minded. So how some foreigners are gonna like this, some foreigners are gonna like this, and so I think that is kind of the benefit of having a foreigner teach Korean food, because I understand how difficult it is for foreigners to grasp some things, like this is this and this is this, and put it together. So I think having a foreigner perspective on it can break down very, sometimes looking like a complex dish, but it's actually quite simple. So having a foreigner explain it to another foreigner, I think it's very beneficial.
1: We were also curious about what he wants to teach.
0: I want to teach stuff that I like to eat. I'm sorry, I'm a little bit selfish, but I think the best food that you can cook anywhere, if you're living in Italy, you're living around the world, the best food that you can cook is food that you want to eat yourself. My favorite food is chiemak, just having fried chicken and a bit, like, that's beautiful. And it's a beautiful Korean dish, like, especially the whole chicken fried. Like, that's what I want to teach people, because it is so delicious and I want to eat it. So, jjongukjang, gopjang. What else do we have? Today we're making tteokbokki, seorangtang. What else do we like in Korea? Yeah.
2: Okay.
1: A new project, a new challenge ahead for both Joseph and the production team. And before filming began, we started with a small rehearsal among us.
0: Add my seasoning. And once again,
1: which style of tteokbokki and how spicy?
0: All of this in. Grab your knife.
1: Where might the foreigners struggle? And what can be made easier? It turned into a far more thoughtful process. Learning together, adjusting together, step by step.
0: Like, I wouldn't have mixed all the stuff. I would have, like, started a little bit. So if you give me the time frame, I can stretch.
2: You start from the
0: top. That was very quick, yeah. That was so very quick.
2: You can stretch to, like, 30 minutes worth of work.
0: Yeah.
2: So that's fine.
1: And soon, Joseph will stand before his students, yeah, not only as chef, but as their teacher. We wanted to know how teaching the students might inspire him. So we asked.
0: Definitely, definitely, definitely. I think what I love about this is it forces me to do this and get through and showcase it. But every time I get to cook and feed people, it always inspires me. So I think from that, those 8 menus, you'll see something from there, an idea. Maybe it's a technique of frying, a technique of cooking. Maybe it's a whole dish will go onto the menu. Every time, every time.
1: Then how nice a teacher will he be?
0: Am I a nice and kind teacher, Chef Usong? Yeah, I think I've had the benefit of working in lots of different things, and I think that anyone who works or who wants to cook and comes here voluntarily, it makes my life so much easier to teach them the right way and show them it with patience. Because it doesn't matter if they're a skilled chef or anything, the most important thing is that they want to learn. I think if the person wants to learn, they can be any level. If you want to learn something, then you'll be very receptive of it. So teaching is what we do. Like, when you move through the ranks, unfortunately now my job is not me. I don't cook a whole lot. I have to teach people the recipe, teach everything through that. It's the same as fine dining. So I think that the skills will be very transferable, and hopefully I do a good job. Show us. How many? Yeah, I would love to. How many? Ooh. Wow, that's a lot. We have a lot of Americans. Ecuador, Israel, Peru, Colombia. That's amazing. So diverse. That's gonna be really cool. It's a lot of females. Yes. Maybe.
1: A foreign chef mastering Korea's jang, exploring its textures, and capturing the country's seasons on his plate. Joseph's journey is still unfolding. And a little too special K-food class with people from all over the world kicks off now.
3: One, two, three.
1: Together we go.
4: Joseph은 사람을 깜짝깜짝 놀래게 하는 뭐가 있어요. 이 간장 된장 고추장을 갖고 꽃을 피울 수 있는 사람이에요. 세계인이 다 호감이 가게끔 음식을 만들 수 있는 사람이에요. 칭찬이 아니라 내가 느낀 대로 말하는 거예요.
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There are many twists and turns. Take pictures and shake hands. 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Write your name vertically on the envelope. Step 3. Wedding etiquette. Fill up the front row. Guests have 3 duties to fulfill: clapping, cheering, and taking pictures. Step 4. Dining. Take off your jacket. This will be your seat from now on. Start with the not your everyday delicacies. Kobe Jim. Yes. Hossa. Yes. Chili shrimps. Definitely yes. Kimbap. Yeah. Only if you can't live without it. No need to pile up food. You have more than one opportunity. Did you survive the wedding? Wait, did someone catch your eye? What are you waiting for? You're looking fine today.

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0: 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For weary modern souls, Dr. Romantic, the quirky genius doctor of Puldam Hospital, prescribes heartwarming tales of humanity. A couple together for 7 years sees their rose-tinted glasses shatter. 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

Whoever wears the crown must bear its weight. What did the weight of the golden crown mean to the rulers of Silla 1500 years ago? When it was first excavated, the golden crown was found flattened and folded into a cone shape, covering the face of the deceased. This dazzling artifact wasn't merely a funerary object placed to guard the tomb, or a true crown that once

stood at the very peak of living power. Those who believe it was worn point to its tree-shaped ornaments, arguing that silver was mixed in, allowing the decorations to stand firm without bending. The exact purpose remains unknown, a symbol of royal authority and life, and as a final gesture of respect, being placed over the face to honor him with the highest form of tribute. The gold belt discovered alongside the crown likewise attests to the sacred authority of its wearer. Each shimmering gold plate is etched with symbols of authority. The golden crown and belt hallmarks of Silla's golden age and flourishing renaissance still rate an enduring golden presence today. Only those who bore its weight could possess the Silla's crown and belt, a dazzling testament to Silla's enduring legacy.

Here are 22 volumes. At first glance, they may seem like ordinary old books. But the moment you unfold and connect them one by one, a remarkable scene emerges. A mid-19th century map of Korea, hand-drawn with its mountains and rivers, the Daedongnyeojido.

classes, Yangban elite and commoners alike to use. Beginning with the early Joseon Warrior 역대국도 지도, it builds upon the tradition of earlier scholars, such as 정상기 and 신경준, culminating in this monumental masterpiece. Perhaps Joseon sought to reflect its care for the lives of its people within this map. Across rugged mountain ranges and winding rivers, countless roads were carved into woodblocks. Along the grand paths traced by the Daedongyeo Jido, we now take a new step forward into history.

highlighting Korea's position on the global stage. News Center. 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
1: Truth, clarity, and impartiality. And that's what we uphold in a fast-changing world.
2: We go beyond the headlines, offering depth, context, and perspective.
1: This isn't just news, it's our commitment. News you trust. Arirang News.

0: What are you staring at?
1: Oh, I was checking out social media.
0: Oh, you have an account too? Me too. Let me see. Oh, did you have a vacation? Must have been so nice. Who's this old dude in the photo? Your older brother?
1: That's my younger brother. 5 years younger.
0: Oh, yeah. I see. He looks so cute. Mm-hmm. What's up with your dog's outfit? It looks so tacky. Did you pay money for that?
1: Actually, my mom made that herself.
0: Oh, no wonder it looks so refined.
2: Sometimes it feels like my social media keeps a better account of my life than me. Thanks to social media, we can keep track of our family and friends and what they're up to without even calling them. They are the source of a lot of funny episodes as well. Alexa learned about Aaron's family thanks to his social media. How about taking a closer look at Korean words for family members? First up, grandma, 할머니, and grandpa, 할아버지. 할머니, 할아버지. Then, mom, 엄마, and dad, 아빠. 엄마, 아빠. There's older sister, 언니, or 누나, 언니, 누나, and older brother, 오빠, or 형, 오빠, 형. In English, you just have sister or brother, but Korea has different words based on gender and age. For an older female sibling, if you are female, you say 언니, and 누나 if you are male, 언니. 누나. For an older male sibling, if you are female, 오빠, and 형 if you are male, 오빠, 형. On the other hand, for a younger sibling, you say 동생, 동생. The word aunt for a female sibling of one of your parents in Korea changes based on whether it's on your father's side, 고모, or your mother's side, 이모, 고모, 이모. Uncles are just called 삼촌, 삼촌. Let's take a closer look at how to use them in everyday life.
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0: Are you the person who posted the Signed 17 album?
1: Yeah.
0: I'll buy it. Please sell it to me.
1: At 3 p.m. in person?
0: Okay. Yes! Finally, finally. Oh my gosh, a 17 signed album. All mine. Finally.
2: These days in Korea, it is common to purchase the things you need on marketplace apps. In the US, there are similar second-hand marketplace services like Craigslist, Letgo, or OfferUp. Alexa used one of these apps to purchase a 17 album and ended up meeting an elderly fan. In Korea, people use 존댓말 or honorifics when talking to older people or to be polite. Up until now, we have been learning honorifics. On the other hand, when talking with people your age or friends, you can use the informal 반말. Removing the 요 at the end changes it from 존댓말 to 반말. For example, 맞아요 to be right becomes 맞아. 맞아요, 맞아. The informal way to say 살게요 is 살게. 살게요, 살게. How about 반가워요? That's right, it's 반가워. 반가워요, 반가워. You can also change the words 저는 and 제가 to 나는 and 내가. 저는, 제가, 나는, 내가. Take a look at how to use it in everyday life by seeing it used one more time.

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1: The future is already in motion. Intelligence redesigns reality. Life expands beyond limits. Culture moves the world. Our vision reaches into the infinite. Together, we will go even further.
0: The K Initiative.

0: 와이어시 갈 겁니다.
1: Excuse me. Hi. Hi, guys. My name is Wyatt. Oh, do we have time for interview?
2: Okay, what's your name?
3: Esther.
2: Esther. Why did you come to Korea?
3: For the skincare.
2: Well, for skincare. Yeah.
3: Oh.
2: Skincare.
3: Yeah.
0: 맞습니다. 그러면 한국에 오셨잖아요. 한국에 오셨을 때 한국의 좀 인상, 가장 좋았던 인상이 뭔가요?
3: Everyone has amazing skin. I'm very jealous.
2: Amazing skin.
3: Yeah. And the food.
2: And the food.
3: It's incredible.
2: Our food is incredible. Then did you do a shop?
3: Yes, the, a little shop.
2: Oh, what did you buy?
3: Medicube overnight mask. I just got some brightening under eye mask.
2: Oh, can you show me? What did you buy?
3: My bag.